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3: A man accused of holding a Fort Lauderdale SWAT team at bay for several hours, making his first court appearance today. Broward prosecutor Eric Linder says 42-year-old Andrew Green beat a woman and held children hostage inside an Airbnb over the weekend. The bloody woman escaped and ran for help.
4: The victim was running through the neighborhood, going to multiple homes, seeking help from anyone she could.
3: Green jailed on bonds totaling $25,000 for domestic violence charges. A California father is using America's favorite pastime to raise awareness about childhood drownings.
5: Jonathan St. Clair is traveling to 30 Major League Baseball games over 30 days, raising awareness about preventable drownings. He's attending all the games in a life vest, so when people ask him why, he can discuss what happened to his almost 2-year-old son Jasper in 2014 when he got into an unfenced pool undetected.
6: Someone around me asked the question. There's 4 or 5 other people standing there listening to the same thing that I'm saying about, you know, why I'm doing this.
5: St. Clair is visiting Lone Depot Park Wednesday. There have been 15 child drownings in South Florida so far this year, now on track to be the deadliest in state history. Wendy Grossman, Miami.
3: World Drowning Prevention Day was Saturday, and a South Florida woman knows all too well how the unthinkable can happen in seconds.
7: Having a pool in your backyard when you have toddlers is like having that loaded gun sitting on your coffee table.
3: Casey McGovern lost her 19-month-old daughter 17 years ago in her family's backyard pool. McGovern founded Every Child a Swimmer, which offers 3 months of free swim lessons to eligible children up to 7 years old.
7: So I think that so many parents don't understand that 6 to 8 lessons is just a start. And also, it's not like riding a bike at first.
3: A governor is urging parents to take water safety seriously, even if they don't think tragedy could ever happen to them. The effects of Tropical Storm Bertha can be seen in Franklin County. The St. George Island Sea Turtle Patrol announcing the storm washed out 142 nests. Still, there's some good news. Officials say they found 10 brand new nests to bring the total number to over 350. With Florida's News, I'm Kimba Tyler.
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9: Southbound 275 in St. Pete at 54th Avenue North. That off-ramp shut down with ongoing construction. Plan to divert using Gandy Boulevard or 38th Avenue North as your alternate exits. On the southbound side of the Suncoast Parkway, about 2 miles before State Road 54, right lane taken up with construction. Also, if you're in Polk County, you're going to see State Road 60 shut down both ways between US 27 and Alturas Road. Road work there as well. Steve Foster, News Radio WFLA.
10: I'm Justin Mosley, here with your Max Defender 8 forecast. After showers and thunderstorms come to an end for tonight, we'll see readings settling around 80 degrees for the Bay Area. As we head through the day tomorrow, numerous showers and storms are expected at a 60% coverage. The best advice is to keep wet weather gear handy, and high temperatures will be right around the 90-degree mark. The chances for rain are a little bit lower on Wednesday. However, they will return as we head into the latter half of the work week. That's your weather. I'm Max Defender 8 meteorologist Justin Mosley.
11: A break in fighting. I'm Lisa Lucera, Fox News. President Trump hits the pause button on strikes against Iran.
12: There were no U.S. airstrikes carried out against Iran over the weekend. President Trump says the pause is because good talks are happening.
13: I think there's a good chance that something could happen. And if it does, good. If it doesn't, we go back to doing what we were doing 2 days ago.
12: Aboard Air Force One, the president tells me he's not losing patience with Iran.
13: I have plenty of time. Plenty of time. Their whole shoreline's wiped out. The strait is in very good shape.
12: Iran has targeted commercial vessels in the Strait of Hormuz, a key shipping lane for about 20% of the world's oil and gas.
11: Fox's Jared Halpern traveling with the president. Ukraine's President Volodymyr Zelensky heading to Washington tomorrow with what he says is evidence Russia is aiding Iran in its strikes against the U.S., including satellite imagery of U.S. bases in the Middle East. Zelensky is set to attend Senator Lindsey Graham's funeral. The man convicted of killing four University of Idaho students in 2022 wants to change his plea to not guilty. Ryan Koberger has filed a petition to reopen his case.
14: The former criminology student who is serving four life sentences telling the New York Times he'll argue he had bad counsel, claiming he's innocent and was misled into pleading guilty to the 2022 fatal stabbings.
11: Fox's Kristen Goodwin. At trial, prosecutors presented evidence which included Koberger's DNA found on a knife sheath found at the scene. In exchange for his guilty plea, prosecutors agreed they would not seek the death penalty. The FAA says seats on hundreds of Boeing 737 MAX jets registered in the U.S. may need inspections in case they were incorrectly installed, saying if they're not in right, the seats could injure passengers and crew members during an emergency landing. 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
18: This is Lee Habib, and this is Our American Stories, the show where America is the star and the American people. In addition to leading her church's ministry, Roseanne Forte was a prosperous executive. She had four kids. She was a wife, but she harbored a secret that threatened to unravel everything. Here's Roseanne to tell her story.
19: I grew up in New Hampshire and near that small piece of coastline that New Hampshire has, so kind of a small-time girl. My parents were hairstylists, and, you know, I was always near the shop helping them with their business and, you know, kind of staying out of trouble for the most part until I got to age 13. and then my parents started working and worked at home a lot. I wanted to make friends. We had just moved to a different part of the state called Hampton Beach. And I wanted to be a cool kid. And I ended up being a cool kid by trying alcohol and smoking cigarettes when I was 13 years old. I fell victim to, for lack of a better word, the lies of this world. I wanted to fit in. I was what's called a lucky kid, so my parents were at work. I was unattended to. And I tried alcohol and cigarettes with my friends. And over time, you know, that back then, even cigarettes were cool. It was the Marlboro Man and Virginia Slims Women, and your doctor recommends Camel Lights. So I definitely, like every other teen, wanted to be a cool kid. And so I participated. I think it was just, there was just this natural thing where I was the new kid in town, and the group of kids that was my age, you're like, come on, let's go have some beer, or come on, let's go have a cigarette. for me, I felt like it was the thing I had to do in order to make friends. And I remember, you know, with the alcohol, I got really, really ill. And with the cigarettes, I was coughing and choking on them. You're sitting here doing these very unnatural things to your body just to fit in. It's kind of a strange thing, right? I can't explain why, but that desire, that teenage time frame where it's so important to find your crowd, your connection with other people, you will do what you need to do. And maybe it's this thought that this is how I need to survive, is to participate. And so I fell into that trap. You know, that goes on to college and the partying and Animal House, and, you know, it just continues into that's how you have fun in the business world, and you go out and you have cocktails at lunch. It was just, I don't know, my life just seemed very alcohol and party centric. Because I participated at such a young age, this just progressed into my college years. Quite frankly, I don't think I remember knowing any human being that didn't drink when I was in college. So it was just, that's what you did to have fun. And at that point in my life, I don't think I had a lot of stress or, you know, other than the typical do a good job at school. And once I graduated from college, I went into the business world. First, I was a CPA. Then I went into mortgage banking, which is also a big, or used to be a very big, alcohol-centric industry, where we'd go to happy hours or business lunches, business dinners, and there's always a nice bottle of wine or maybe a martini at lunch. It was just a normal thing. I ended up meeting my husband in a bar because that's where I went to socialize. And we got married, and our life was very much focused on parties and drinking. So that just progressed. It's really hard to figure out when you cross what I call the invisible line. When I was younger and I went to the doctors and they ask you, how much do you drink? I think I remember, let's call it mid-20s. I'm like, maybe 10 or 12 a week. And the doctor went, and I went, what? And she's like, that's a lot. And I didn't think so, because I'd be out socializing four times a week and, you know, maybe four drinks. And that seemed normal in my world. And so from that point on, I never shared with my doctor again the truth about how much I drank. But there's always this thought like, yeah, those alcoholics, or, you know, you're not going to be one of those way down the road because I have control. And then if you ask me when I cross this invisible line, I cannot share with you when that was. And based on my experience as a coach, I don't think many people know. They just know that one day they can control it, and then the next day something happens that they've suffered a consequence from their excessive drinking. And when they start to control it, they can't anymore. And that's the dangerous thing about addiction. Somebody doesn't tell you, hey, the line is right before you. You just cross over it without knowing.
18: And you've been listening to Roseanne Forte share her story. And if you're nodding up and down, this may be yours or somebody you know. Certainly somebody you know, and maybe you. And it's so true. It's hard to know when you've crossed that invisible line. One day you can control it, and one day you can't. When we come back, more of Roseanne Forte's story here on Our American Stories. Lee Habib here again. Our American Stories tries to tell the stories of America's past and present to Americans. 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
18: And we continue with Our American Stories and Roseanne Forte's story. Let's pick up where we last left off.

0: I had known I needed to do something for many, many years. I was trying, and I think, like most people, only after five, only on the weekends, only on special occasions, only with friends, only on holidays. And that's how the negotiating starts. But then there are events that occur in your life where you go, well, that's enough. I really got to take this seriously. And I had plenty of those too. But the event that really was a turning point for me was after years of making all these negotiations, suffering the consequences of my excessive alcohol use in terms of health, mental health, productivity.
1: As millions travel this holiday weekend, tonight COVID and flu are also on the move.
0: When my defining moment was when COVID hit, and I was watching television and saw Italy throwing those bodies in the back of a truck, and it was heading towards the United States. And because I had already quit smoking for 15 years at this point, but my lungs were not the best. And excessive alcohol decreases lung function and immune system. And I'm like, I don't have a chance. And, you know, in a hospital on a ventilator without your family, that was enough for me to just go, okay, I got to get serious. This was my defining moment.
1: NBC News, Chicago.
2: Okay, hi, everyone. My name is Roseanne, and I'm an alcoholic.
0: My knowledge of what was available to me at that time were a variety of 12-step programs, and I found those difficult for me because of the labeling. I really had a hard time saying I'm an alcoholic. Now, I'm not denying I had a serious alcohol problem, right? But it was the labeling that really bothered me. Labeling is... it's not a good thing in any sense of any world, because once you put a label on someone, you know, you're depressed, you're an alcoholic, you're this, the curiosity about the person stops because the label seems to explain everything. There was a book I read, and it was like, you know, it's like that child who sees a bird for the first time and they are in awe of the feathers and the colors and the beak and every part of this bird. And mom says, bird, right? And then the very next time that child sees a bird, they're not looking for the qualities of the bird anymore. They just go, bird. And I think that's a perfect example of labeling. I just tell people today that I don't drink. And if they ask if I had a problem, I surely did. Why don't you drink anymore? Because life is so much better. And it's the same thing I say about smoking. I used to smoke cigarettes. As a matter of fact, cigarette smoking was a bigger problem for me. I used to smoke a cigarette when I woke up in the morning and smoke a cigarette when I went to bed at night. I needed pharmaceuticals to help me quit. But I wasn't a cigaretteaholic. I wasn't a smokeaholic. And I'm not in recovery for the rest of my life. I just don't smoke because it was killing me. And their mantra is to look for a higher power. And I was a Christian, so I already had my higher power. So I ended up looking for something different. And I found a coaching program that said, hey, just put this aside for 90 days and see what's possible. And when you're addicted to a substance, the thought of forever is really overwhelming. And I don't know if I would have been successful if they said forever, but they're like, just challenge yourself 90 days. And I'm like, you know, this is kicking my butt. I need to do something about this. So I'm going to do it. And with that kind of mindset, like just 90 days, it wasn't that hard. I mean, you have moments, but it wasn't excruciating because I thought, well, I'll be healthy and I can choose alcohol again after. I just need to see what this is like. And then what happened is I was completely transformed. And I went from low self-esteem to self-confidence. I went from needing medication for blood pressure to not needing medication. I lost 20 pounds. I was happier. I had found peace and joy in my life again. The concept behind this program was, now you can choose. Now you know this is what life is like with. This is what life is without. And I just felt such a personal transformation that I didn't want to go back. And I became, you know, the person who coached me. I just said, this is kind of magic and I'd love to work with you. So I ended up being a coach and learning how to help other people change their relationship with alcohol.
3: Dear friends, tonight I would like to mention...
0: My faith and my higher power is in the triune Christian God. The National Institutes of Health, there's a division that did a study that said you are 84% more likely to recover from addiction if God is involved in the process. How to just forgive ourselves and move on and understand that our behavior hopefully is changed enough that people will trust us again and we can form new relationships again. But understanding consequences of behavior is a part of wisdom and growing. I think all of that can be used to help others as they walk through difficult paths as well.
3: Trying to forgive the unforgivable.
0: What we're talking about is knowing there's a better plan and knowing that somebody is empowering you to create it and knowing you are born with something unique and a gift. And I feel like my relationship through Jesus empowers me to just be fearless in what I do versus I was in a house with the blinds closed by myself drinking and my world was getting smaller and smaller. And removing that substance did for me is just make me fearless. And I don't think that's only for me. That is not only for me. That is for everyone. That's a promise for everyone that you can make a difference in the lives of people around you.

0: and a terrific job on the production and storytelling by Russ Jones and Oscar Corral. And a special thanks to Roseanne Forte for sharing her story. The Plans He Has For Me, a 12-week daily devotional for freedom from alcohol. That's her book. Go to Amazon or The Usual Suspects and pick it up. I am not in recovery the rest of my life, she said. She just didn't want to be labeled an alcoholic. And that story she told about the bird, it's just so true. What happens when we just label something? We become it, and it becomes the label. According to the NIH, 84% of all of us are more likely to recover from any addiction if God is involved in the process. We love to share these stories. I know you love to hear them. Roseanne Forte's story of love and a life of meaning and purpose, conquering alcohol, here on Our American Stories. 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
7: 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Guaranteed human.
8: Two executions are scheduled to take place at Florida State Prison Tuesday, with James Aaron Duckett scheduled to die at noon and Dominic Anthony Okechone at 6 p.m. The 80-year-old Okechone is set to become the oldest person put to death by the state. He was convicted of killing his former girlfriend's parents 4 decades ago in Pasco County. Duckett convicted of the 1987 death of an 11-year-old girl. The Florida Conference of Catholic Bishops sending a letter to the governor to stay both executions.
9: We can keep society safe and severely punish wrongdoers without resorting to executions.
8: To date, 10 men have been put to death in Florida this year. Summer's over 2 weeks from today for Broward kids, but Superintendent Dr. Howard Hepburn getting everybody ready, giving his annual State of the District address this morning. Teachers set to report to their classrooms Monday. The back-to-school sales tax holiday is on through August 20th. 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With Florida's News, I'm Kimba Tyler.
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14: southbound 275 in St. Pete at 54th Avenue North. That off-ramp shut down with ongoing construction. Plan to divert using Gandy Boulevard or 38th Avenue North as your alternate exits. On the southbound side of the Suncoast Parkway, about 2 miles before State Road 54, right lane taken up with construction. Also, if you're in Polk County, you're going to see State Road 60 shut down both ways between U.S. 27 and Alturas Road. Road work there as well. Steve Foster, News Radio WFLA.
15: I'm Justin Mosley here with your Max Defender 8 forecast. After showers and thunderstorms come to an end for tonight, we'll see readings settling around 80 degrees for the Bay Area. As we head through the day tomorrow, numerous showers and storms are expected at a 60% coverage. The best advice is to keep wet weather gear handy, and high temperatures will be right around the 90-degree mark. The chances for rain are a little bit lower on Wednesday. However, they will return as we head into the latter half of the work week. That's your weather. I'm Max Defender 8 meteorologist Justin Mosley.
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0: And we return to Our American Stories. Up next, the story of a forgotten nuclear mishap in Arkansas that could have blown the state off the map. Here to tell the story is former newsman Randy Dixon, director of news, archives, and media at the Center for Arkansas's Oral and Visual History at the University of Arkansas. Take it away, Randy.
1: It was a normal day. We were in the newsroom. I worked the night schedule. So we got word that there was a fuel leak at a silo, and we would hear things about the silos because there were close to a dozen in Arkansas. And this one was outside of Damascus, which is near Conway. And it's about a 45-minute drive from Little Rock. So we heard about this fuel leak. So a reporter and I hop in the car and we drive up there, and it's the regular military, have the roadblocks up, flashing lights, and we get our video and our pictures, and we needed to get something back for the next morning. And ABC, Good Morning America, had called saying they wanted a report. So we left and we started working on this story for Good Morning America. Well, it was about 2 o'clock in the morning. We're still working on the story, and there were no cell phones because this was 1980. And we hear on the two-way radio, the reporter who had replaced us was, you could tell in the voice, he was panicked. And he said, it blew up. And we said, you know, repeat. And he said, the da-da-da-da blew up. So we knew that, well, that story we were working on was no longer valid. And it turned into a giant story. Well, there was a leak, which is what we first covered. And they had workmen in there in suits. And one of the airmen dropped a wrench. And it dropped down the silo and started to bounce off the sides. And it hit the side of the missile and punctured it, and a spark caused it to blow up. And it was, you know, the doors were closed, and they are designed to take a nuclear blast, but from the outside. This was a huge explosion on the inside, and it just popped the doors off. Sort of like, I guess, squeezing a bottle, and it pops the top off of it. That's what happened with the silo, because the missile, there was nothing left of the missile. It was just that warhead that came flying out. At the time, we didn't realize exactly how big of a story, because the Air Force wouldn't confirm that there was a nuclear warhead on top of that missile, because sometimes there was, sometimes there wasn't. And we also didn't know that it had been blown out of the silo and had gone into a ditch on the side of the highway. And it wasn't until later that we heard that it happened and we could have been obliterated. That size warhead would have pretty much destroyed the entire state. And even now, to this day, you would not be able, because of the radiation, you wouldn't be able to come anywhere near Arkansas because of that explosion. But what we found out a week later, I was sitting on the assignment desk on the weekend, and we got a phone call from a guy who sounded very nervous, very guarded, and he was what we call a scanner freak. He was a guy that would listen to scanners and he could tune them all in. Well, he said that he had a recording. He had found the Air Force frequency and had recorded the radio traffic from that night. So I talked to him and he seemed legitimate. So I met him at a little diner in a town called Fordyce, which is in South Arkansas, and he handed me, never told me his name, and handed me just an envelope, slid it across the table, and hightailed it out of the diner. And I had a cassette tape.
2: Command Post, this is Command 1. If we can't get in touch with the chopper, we're going to move out with these guys towards Conway. That's Roger. Let me try to get Delta Charlie 1 again. Break, Command Post to Delta Charlie 1.
3: You got it. This is Delta Charlie 1. I can't hear that right here on the road.
4: Roger, sir. Thank you.
3: Roger, on scene commander. The team went to the unit. They now they're on their way out to give a full report.
4: Team commander, command post. What unit are you talking about, sir?
3: Let's not talk about that.
4: Feature traffic, please.
3: I say, let's don't talk about that.
4: That's Roger, sir.
3: I wish I had something secure, but right now, our people tell us that a forklift can go in and do its job and return and without any difficulty. And that's the EOD people talking. And it's laying in a ditch. Besides, you know, it's not even up close. It blew it out and it's laying in the ditch. It's all exposed. And so all they need to do is go and get it.
1: It's in a ditch, and the commanding officer says to cover it up with a tarp.
3: They've located what they want to locate, and right now, where it's laying out there, we're just concerned about the airplane flying over taking pictures. Should we go cover it with a tarp?
1: At that point, I realized that we could have all been killed. We played that on the air. ABC wouldn't run it because they were afraid of the recording being made of the Air Force. And I believe there is an FCC law now that does not allow rebroadcast of certain radio traffic. But it was a big story for months, because there were investigations, and we had to wait 3 days at the gate outside. We had someone stationed out there to get that one shot of the flatbed truck pulling out with the warhead on top of it, because they were taking it down to Texas. And that was when CNN first went on the air. And they brought a giant flatbed with a satellite dish, and they were on 24 hours a day from there. And that was the birth of CNN, that story.
0: And a terrific job on the storytelling, editing, and production by our own Monty Montgomery. And a special thanks to Randy Dixon, Director of News, Archives, and Media at the Center for Arkansas Oral and Visual History at the University of Arkansas. And by the way, we do our show in Oxford, Mississippi, and that's home of Ole Miss. So it's a fellow SEC school doing the storytelling. The story of how a nuke almost blew up the state of Arkansas and started CNN here on Our American Story.

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0: And we return to Our American Stories, and now it's time for another Rule of Law story, which is a part of our Rule of Law series, where we showcase what happens in the absence and the presence of the rule of law in our lives. Things like property rights that we just take for granted, courts and an independent judiciary, separation of powers, which gives meaning to that independence of the judiciary, and contract rights, things that in other countries, well, good luck. And by the way, that rule of law extends to all of us, good and bad and in between. Here's our own Monty Montgomery with the story of a man who violated what would seem to be a clear-cut law and the long-winded case that he became wrapped up in as a result.
15: In 2012, Tyson Timms found himself on the receiving end of a decent amount of cash following the death of his father. He promptly bought a nice car. And a year later, drove out to sell some drugs to undercover cops. Here's Ilya Soman with the rest of the story.
16: So he was caught, and he was charged with a small-scale drug offense. He admitted that he did commit a crime, but when he drove to this transaction, he was driving his Land Rover SUV, which, according to estimates, was worth something like between $40,000 and $42,000. So the state of Indiana seized the Land Rover through asset forfeiture.
15: But what's asset forfeiture? And why did law enforcement decide to leave Tyson without his wheels over a drug offense?
16: Asset forfeiture is a practice whereby government can confiscate property that was used in a crime, such as a car, or in some cases, even something as major as a house. And often they can do it even if the owner of the property was never convicted of any crime, and indeed, even if he or she was never charged for it. So you get examples like the police will stop someone's car, perhaps for a minor traffic violation, then they'll ask to search the car, and then they find some money in the car, say you're transporting cash, as some people do. The police might decide it seems likely that this money was acquired in a drug transaction or some kind of other illegal transaction, and they take the car potentially and the money as well. Similarly, if, for instance, you lent your car to a friend and then the friend was suspected of driving it to buy illegal drugs, then your car could be confiscated, even though you may not even have known that your friend was going to use it for that purpose. And sometimes that can happen even if the friend himself never got charged with anything. And there are many, many examples like this. They vary somewhat by state, but the basic idea is that the government can seize property that they think might have been used in a crime. In many cases, in most states, they don't have to prove that it actually happened. They certainly don't have to prove it beyond a reasonable doubt. Indeed, the procedures in many states are such that once they seize your property for asset forfeiture, the ordinance in effect falls on you to prove that you're innocent or that the property wasn't used in a crime. And often the cost of getting the property back is actually more valuable than the property itself. So if they seize something that's worth $500 or $1,000 or even $2,000 or $3,000, as is often the case, in order to litigate the issue and get it back, even if you're successful, you may have to pay a lawyer more money than the property is worth. And it may take you many weeks or many months to even get a hearing about it, much less get the property back.
15: Now, at this point, you may be thinking, big deal. Guy buys expensive car. Guy drives the car to sell drugs to undercover cops. Guy gets punished. Who cares about his car? This seems just. But the issue here isn't the taking of the car. It's that there was no due process to take it. And law enforcement can sell assets seized via forfeiture and add it to their budgets. And if you want your stuff back, you have to take them to court using money you probably don't have. There's no accountability. There's no rule of law. So Tyson went to court.
16: And Tyson Timms, represented by the Institute for Justice, they argued that this seizure violated the excessive fines clause of the Eighth Amendment. The Eighth Amendment is best known for forbidding cruel and unusual punishment, but it also forbids excessive fines.
15: And thus began a game of pinball for Tyson Timms and the Institute for Justice between court systems.
16: So this case is unusual even by the standards of federal Supreme Court cases, that not only did it reach the federal Supreme Court, but it also, there were also three separate Indiana state Supreme Court decisions. And there are not many Supreme Court cases historically which are like that. That's extremely unusual. And the case raised two important issues that the Supreme Court had never previously resolved. One is whether the excessive fines clause even applies to state and local governments at all, as opposed to just the federal government. Over a long period of time, the Supreme Court has gradually decided that nearly every other part of the Bill of Rights, with a few exceptions, applies to state and local governments and not just to federal government. But they had never decided this with respect to the excessive fines clause. So when the case initially reached the state Supreme Court of Indiana, the state Supreme Court said, well, this doesn't apply to the states, or if it does, we, the Supreme Court of Indiana, can't say that it does. Only the federal Supreme Court can make that decision. The other big issue is, let's assume the excessive fines clause does apply to state governments. Do asset forfeitures qualify as excessive fines? Because maybe asset forfeitures just aren't fines at all. That's another thing that the state of Indiana argued in this case. So when the case got to the Supreme Court, the court actually showed a rare degree of unanimity. All nine justices, both liberal and conservative, concluded that the clause does in fact apply to state governments and local governments as well as the federal government. Everybody, I think, expected that outcome. It would have been very surprising if the court had said, no, this is the one part of the Bill of Rights that doesn't apply against the states. Secondly, they also ruled that at least some asset forfeitures can indeed be fines, excessive fines, and therefore, if they're big enough, they could be struck down as excessive. And they rejected the argument that forfeitures just aren't fines at all, because the state did argue that this is just an attempt to seize property you use for illegal purposes. It's not really a punishment of the person who committed the offense, or maybe even in many cases didn't commit any offense. And I think the court ruled correctly that fines and forfeitures are sufficiently similar that many, if not all, asset forfeitures can in fact qualify as fines. But the court left open the issue of what is it exactly that makes an asset forfeiture excessive. And this issue has ended up in the lower courts with the result that even the specific case of Tyson Timbs actually made it back to the Indiana Supreme Court two more times. One time.

0: up, so they continue to litigate the case. So it went back to the state Supreme Court yet again. This is the third time the case went to the Indiana State Supreme Court. And in that instance, the Indiana State Supreme Court finally ruled that Tyson Timbs could, in fact, get his Land Rover back. So after a legal battle that lasted some 7 years, Tyson Timbs did, in fact, recover the Land Rover and is now happily driving it. Now, most cases don't go through that long a process or are that costly. I don't know how much money IJ spent litigating this case, but it is probably in the several hundreds of thousands of dollars or even more. So obviously it was more than the value of the Land Rover, even though the Land Rover is a fairly expensive and valuable vehicle. As I said before, it's worth about $40,000. That said, the typical asset forfeiture probably involves amounts in the range of property worth $500 or $1,000. And even the lawyer's fees for a more conventional case will easily exceed that. That's actually a more general problem we have in this country, that legal services for small scale losses of this kind very often outstrip what you can gain from getting back what you lost. In the Timbs case, it's pretty obvious that Tyson Timbs could not have won this case without getting excellent pro bono representation from the Institute for Justice, which represented him for free from start to finish. And they, of course, weren't solely interested in the particular vehicle at stake in this case. They wanted to set a general precedent.
1: And a great job on the production by Monty Montgomery, and a special thanks to Ilya Soman for telling us this story. He's a law professor at George Mason University. Check out his book, Freedom Move, Foot Voting, Migration, and Political Freedom. And you can find that at Amazon.com. Tyson Timbs case, another installment in our great Rule of Law series here on Our American Stories.
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3: A 21-year-old man accused of killing his baby daughter making a brief appearance in court Monday after being extradited to Broward from North Carolina. Alejandro Leon is due back in court Tuesday at the request of his attorney.
4: I have not seen anything yet, so I just can't make arguments. But if you are inclined to reset, I would be better prepared for that.
3: Leon and 20-year-old Samantha Feliz are facing several charges, including manslaughter of a child. Feliz remains jailed in North Carolina awaiting extradition to Broward. She has a court date there Thursday. Investigators say the body of baby Angelina was never found. The city of Bradenton says a structural engineer is needed to determine if an assisted living facility is safe for residents to return. 157 people were safely evacuated after a roof partially collapsed at the Aviata at Bradenton Villas Saturday evening. Chris Pills has an uncle who was among those moved out of the building.
5: I don't think he wants to go back there again, do you know what I mean?
3: Officials say the collapse happened above the cafeteria, but it was unoccupied at the time. Investigators are looking into water and termite damage as possible cause for the collapse. Residents were moved to sister facilities and everyone has been accounted for. The end of July means one thing for some local seafood lovers.
6: The 48-hour lobster mini season gets underway 1 minute after midnight Wednesday, but you just can't hop on a boat and begin diving.
7: Before you head out, make sure you have the required saltwater fishing license and spiny lobster permit unless you are exempt.
6: Florida Fish and Wildlife officials stress certain protected areas remain off limits during the season, with a 6 lobster per person limit in Monroe County and Biscayne National Park and 12 per person for the rest of the state. But if you come across the invasive lionfish
7: and are properly equipped to harvest them, consider removing them to help protect Florida's native ecosystem.
6: Divers should stay within 300 feet of their boats with dive flags flying on the highest part of the vessels. Eric Rodriguez, Miami.
3: The jackpots for the Mega Millions and Powerball lotteries continue to grow. Powerball jackpot an estimated $633 million Monday night. Tuesday's Mega Millions jackpot jumped to $800 million. With Florida's News, I'm Kimba Tyler.
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9: Southbound 275 in St. Pete at 54th Avenue North. That off-ramp shut down with ongoing construction. Plan to divert using Gandy Boulevard or 38th Avenue North as your alternate exits. On the southbound side of the Suncoast Parkway, about 2 miles before State Road 54, right lane taken up with construction. Also, if you're in Polk County, you're going to see State Road 60 shut down both ways between US 27 and Alturas Road. Road work there as well. Steve Foster, News Radio WFLA.
10: The on-and-off stormy pattern continues throughout the week and probably into the weekend. Overnight tonight, it's warm, it's muggy, showers redeveloping, maybe some downpours by morning here or there along the coast. Low temperatures warm, around 80 degrees. Coastal showers possible in the morning, moving inland later in the day. Rain chances running at around 50 to 60% for your Tuesday. Wednesday is a very similar day, but on Thursday, a cold front's going to drop to the south. That should ignite the atmosphere with lots of showers and storms. I'm Max Defenderay, Chief Meteorologist Jeff Berardelli.
11: A suspect at large. I'm Lee Silicera, Fox News. Seattle officials give an update on the deadly shooting this weekend at a food festival near the Space Needle.
12: Seattle Mayor Katie Wilson telling reporters,
13: "We now know that at least two people exchanged gunfire outside the Seattle Center Armory. One is in custody, and a second has been identified as the 19-year-old deceased man."
12: Noting this individual was among three people killed. The other suspect, a 15-year-old, remains in custody for alleged firearms violations and assault.
13: Police continue to look for a third possible suspect.
12: At least four others were injured in the shooting, including a 2-year-old boy.
14: At this point, we believe this could be gang-related.
12: Assistant Police Chief Nicole Powell noting officials believe the 15-year-old arrested and the deceased 19-year-old were associates.
11: Fox's Kristen Goodwin, the 2-year-old boy, has been released from the hospital. The man convicted of killing four University of Idaho students in 2022 has asked to withdraw his guilty plea. Ryan Koberger filed a handwritten petition from a maximum security prison where he's serving four consecutive life sentences. He claims his attorneys didn't adequately represent him and that his guilty plea wasn't knowingly or voluntarily entered because of unkept promises, but he didn't elaborate. A judge has found singer David must face trial in the killing of Celeste Rivas Hernandez, a 14-year-old girl who authorities say threatened to ruin his career by exposing their sexual relationship. Los Angeles County DA Nathan Hochman lists the charges.
15: First-degree murder with the special circumstances of lying in wait doing this crime for financial gain, and murdering a witness to an investigation.
11: Ackman says prosecutors are still deciding whether to seek the death penalty. The dismembered body of Rivas Hernandez was found in a Tesla that David owned in the Hollywood Hills in September of last year. 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
20: This is Lee Habib, and this is Our American Stories. And this next story, well, it's close to home. And by the way, the best stories that we all have are right near us, folks, in our neighborhood, in our families, in our churches, in our businesses. And here at Our American Stories, we've gotten to know one of our workers, an affiliate sales guy from Alabama, and a great guy, a great family. Well, he shared his story with me, and I was just, well, it wasn't just me, it was everybody in the room listening. It was as if we were hearing a movie being told, a great movie, a compelling movie. It was a heck of a story. And so we asked him to tell it. And so, without further ado, this is a story about everything, folks. Love, hate, family, and redemption.
21: I had a pattern in my life with girls putting me in the friend zone. The very first girl that ever put me in the friend zone, I remember, was in eighth grade. I was in Mr. Dunn's science class. And I remember leaning over to my friend Ryan and saying, "Who's that?" And neither of us knew who she was. And I developed the courage to ask her to eighth grade graduation dance. And I guess what I mean by develop the courage, I asked one of her friends to ask her if she would go to the eighth grade graduation dance with me, and she said yes. After that, I told her how much I liked her, wanted to be with her, professed my, you know, undying love for her, and she put me in the friend zone, and that would be a pattern that would go on for the kind of the long haul. You know, looking back at my childhood, there's a couple key moments that really stick out to me. You know, as far as I can remember, you know, my mom and my dad never really being together. Like, that's never a memory that I can remember, them actually being together, being married. But I do remember, as it got to be about my first grade year, my mother joined the Army. She would kind of bounce around from job to job and couldn't find anything solid, and she really wanted to do something to support us. And I have a brother, Brad, who is, he's 2 years older than me, but we have different dads. She eventually got stationed in Germany, and that launched into a giant custody battle. My dad was a very responsible, hardworking, structured individual, and the obvious best place for me would have been with my father, but the court's tendency is to always place the child with the mother unless there's just an absolute, you know, crazy circumstance that would lead them to do otherwise. But at that point, I was going to be with my dad, and my mom had me go out to lunch right before really they were going to make their decision. And we had a lunch with my brother, and she basically said, "Well, you don't want to leave your brother, do you? And, you know, there's castles in Germany," and basically said all the things to that you'd want to tell a kid to make them want to go that way. And I just remember the biggest feeling having is that I didn't want to leave my brother, in that environment without me to be there with him. And I was, I think, 7 years old at that time. And, I went back and told the judge that I didn't want to go with my dad, as I had said previously, that I wanted to go with my mom. And that was ended up being their ruling after all the time and money and everything that was spent on that custody battle. And I remember leaving the courthouse that day at 7 years old, 6 years old, whatever it was. And my dad looking down at me as we waited for the light to turn to cross the road. He said, you know, I'm very disappointed in you. And that kind of set a pattern, really, for the rest of my life with my father, that I was kind of a disappointment. And then when we moved to Germany, my mom was still with this abusive guy. He's the one that convinced her to join the army. And when we moved to Germany, we lived in what's called the economy. So we didn't live on base. We lived in an apartment above a pub, and the pub was called Klaus's Pub. And my mom and her husband Dave would drink every night, and they would fight every night, and sometimes it would become abusive, and sometimes the screaming and the all those things got to be so bad. My brother and I would always wonder if it was going to be us next, and fortunately, we were never physically abused. But, you know, I remember wanting to protect my mom, but only being, you know, 8 years old and small, and having this desire to protect my mom and inability to do so. And it kind of developed feelings of cowardice that I wasn't able to protect my mom. That all came to an end when we started going to church. And she left Dave. We moved on base. We started going to church, you know, Sunday morning, Sunday night, and on Wednesdays. And every time the doors were open, we got involved and really began to experience a sense of belonging. And that went on for about a year, and there was no drinking, and it was like this stability in our lives. It was like the calm in the storm of my life as I look back on it. I remember coming home from school one day. It was one of my last days of fourth grade, and I came home, and my mom had been, you know, free from drinking for a year, free from partying. Our life was, you know, so much better. And I came home, and there was a beer sitting on the end table beside the couch, and I looked at the beer and I looked at my mom, and I knew that we were going back into that lifestyle and that all that peace and calm was over. I was old enough to equate beer with pain, and, you know, my mom drinking beer and alcohol with pain and suffering for my brother and I, and instability, and I remember being fueled and filled with hatred and anger towards my mother. And I remember screaming at her and telling her that I hated her and that I wanted nothing to do with her and that I wanted to move back to the States and I wanted to move in with my dad. Then when I moved in with my dad, I used to go to church with my friend and his mom. And we would go to church and it would be fun and it would be fine. But then we'd get in the car and his mom would gossip about everybody in the church all the way home. And then she would pick us up and she actually gave us a ride to school on the days that the weather was bad. And she would just gossip about people in the church the whole way to school and the whole way back. And I'm like, you people are ridiculous. And so what I did is I took a few Christians and I labeled all Christians as these few, right? And so in my mind, I had this core belief that all Christians were these gossipy, judgmental people. And so I hated them.
20: And when we come back, we continue with this really raw and really real story. And it's Brian Dawson's story, here on Our American Stories.

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0: And we're back here at Our American Stories, and we continue this remarkable story. Again, one that comes close to home, as close as can be, right here on our own staff. Let's continue with Brian Dawson's story.
9: My mom moved back from Germany and she went to Colorado Springs. So I went and spent a summer with my mom in Colorado. Well, my brother was 2 years older than me, and he had friends that were, you know, drinking beer and drinking liquor and going camping and smoking pot and doing all that kind of stuff. And I went out there. I'd never been exposed to any of that stuff personally, obviously seeing my mom drinking and things like that, but never personally. And, you know, I remember, you know, drinking a beer and then, you know, trying liquor. And the first liquor I ever tasted was Hot Damn 100. And I was the little brother of not only my big brother, but that whole group. And I fit in. And the more I drank, the more I fit in. And the more I drank, the more comfortable I was in my own skin. You know, they call it liquid courage, but it was so much more than liquid courage for me. It was liquid, I can actually deal with life. Everything in my life, I've always been very intense and very all in, whatever it was that I was doing. And I began to drink heavily. I was drinking tequila, whiskey, Hot Damn that whole summer. And the following summer, I went back to Colorado and I started to smoke pot. And as I smoked pot, it was the same thing. You know, I just enjoyed not being who I guess I thought I was. You know, I eventually made it when I was 16 years old. I got my driver's license. I made a fake ID on a computer. And I got to the point where I could go and buy liquor, and then I became very popular for that reason. So there was a lot of it was fitting in and all of those things. And I would go and I was able to, you know, buy liquor for these parties, which made me like the coolest person in the party. And, you know, I would drink to the point of blacking out once or twice a week. And this is as a 16-year-old. And meanwhile, I was, you know, working a job at Dillon's, which is a Kroger store, and playing football, playing baseball, and somewhat maintaining my grades. I went from a straight A student to probably about a C student, and I stopped caring about school, which is interesting because up to that point when I started, you know, drinking and doing drugs, all I cared about was school. I got straight A's. I scored off the charts on all these tests, the standardized tests, and I didn't care about school anymore. All I cared about was the social aspect, the partying, the girls, and being wasted, basically. The summer between my junior and senior year, I went out to Colorado, and my brother was a driver for a, I wouldn't say notorious, but a pretty big-time drug dealer in Colorado Springs. His name was Casey, and my brother had a driver's license and a nice truck, so Casey would just have him drive him around, and, you know, they'd be dropping, you know, mostly pot, but, you know, whatever around, and the craziest things would happen, man. So I spent the whole summer riding around with them, you know, just seeing him be this alpha male that everyone looked up to and everyone respected, and he had money and he had girls and he had all these things. And I'm like, that's what I want to do. So I went back to Kansas that summer, and here's the thing, up to that point, I was excelling in football and I did really well in baseball too, but I excelled in football, and we had a great football team that year. And I was really coming into my own as a defensive end and a tight end on offense. And we were expected to do really, really well that year. And I was so torn between really wanting to pour myself into football or pour myself into this party life. And I had tried cocaine when I was out there. So I was really starting to do more serious drugs as I'm going into my senior year. And I started my senior year, and I got about 2 weeks into it. And I snuck out of the house, and I went and tried ecstasy with some of my friends, and a couple of the guys were actually football players on the team. And I remember trying to sneak back in, and I got caught. And he told me that I had to quit football and go to rehab, or I could quit football and go to Colorado, but I wasn't going to continue playing football. This is really when the resentment with my dad hit its peak. So I decided to quit football and move back to Colorado with my mom. And what that basically meant is I was on my own, and I just started partying full blown. And I started working for Casey and started selling weed, and got involved in that lifestyle. And then I started doing cocaine on a pretty regular basis. And as I did cocaine, I realized, hey man, I can't pay for cocaine selling weed. So I started selling cocaine, and I just had this knack and this ability to rise to the top in these, I guess, you know, drug dealer ladders of influence. I just had a knack for that life. And so I started selling a little bit of coke, and next, you know, I was selling a lot of coke, and I was doing a lot of coke. And it got to the point, it was so bad, I would have to take Xanax to go to sleep. And then I would wake up the next day, and really the next evening at like 4 or 5 in the evening, I'd wake up, I'd blow my nose, and snot and cocaine and blood would come out. My nose would just be bleeding and bleeding and bleeding. As soon as it would start to kind of slow down a little bit, I would do another line and start drinking. And then that was what I did. And it got so bad to where I couldn't even like breathe out of my nose anymore. My friend tried to introduce me to crack, and I'm like, this isn't for me. So then he had me try crystal meth. And that was it. And once I did crystal meth, it was, there was no having to take Xanax to go to sleep. There was no drinking whiskey to mellow out. It was just, it was wide open. And already at this point, when I started doing meth, I already had my first felony arrest. I was arrested with 1/2 ounce of cocaine, and had bonded out and got probation and all those things, and didn't slow me down. I continued to use drugs, continued to party, didn't go to my probation appointments, didn't do any of those things. And I got to a point where I was very well known in Colorado Springs for my ability to sell drugs and do a number of other things. And I remember getting a phone call from a girl named Camille, and she said, I've got some pretty serious guys that I know that want to talk to you about, you know, kind of you partnering with them or working with them. And so I came to her apartment, and I walked into her apartment. I remember it was kind of an uneasy feeling, and there was some very mean-looking, dark, nefarious-looking individuals that were Hispanic guys, Mexican guys, and they had handkerchiefs on over their faces, and but they were in suits. It was weird. And I'm like, well, I'm either going to get killed or this is going to go really well. And, you know, they sat down and just talked to me and asked me a bunch of questions and asked me what I could do for them. And I think they were kind of new to coming into Colorado Springs to do what it was that they were wanting to do. And they needed somebody to help them. So they asked me to do that. And I did that. And not long after that, I ended up getting in a high-speed chase with the cops and ran. And I had a briefcase with meth and a pistol. Got pulled over with that, got arrested, spent 4.5 months in jail, county jail on that, got probation again, got out, went right back to it. I mean, by that time, a lot of my connections had either gone back to Mexico or had been arrested as well. And I got into basically, I mean, I guess what it looked like was we would steal four-wheelers and motorcycles and things like that and give them to Mexicans that were bringing them back across the border into Mexico, and then they would pay us in drugs. I was supposedly the ringleader of that whole thing. I don't know how true that was, but that's the way it was in the cops' eyes. And they busted a house that had some of those motorcycles in them. And they pressured the guy who was there, and he told on me and said, you know, it was me. I was the one that was doing this. I was running all these rings. So he and a bunch of other people had told the cops that I was responsible for, you know, all this crime that was going on. And I eventually got arrested. And I did another 4 months in county jail and ended up bonding out after those 4 months. And in that time, I got my discovery, and it said that, you know, who had told on me. I was out driving around up to no good. I'd been up for 4 days. We drove by the guy's house who told on me, who was the main informant in the case. And the guy I was with kept pumping me up. Oh, no, we have to go in there. You know, we can't let him, you know, just let him tell on you and you not doing anything. And so we went, you know, went up to the front door, knocked on the door, and he opened the door and walked in the house and asked him why he told on me. And he said, you know, told me, well, I didn't tell on you, Brian. I would never tell on you. And I knew that he was the informant in my case. So I began to beat him up really, really bad. And the guy I was with hit him in the head with a blunt force object. It was called a blackjack, and it cracked his head open. And I thought he was going to die. So, you know, we grabbed a few objects out of his house and we left. And by the time I got back to my house, I ended up getting arrested and charged with attempted murder, aggravated robbery, and extortion. And on top of all that, this was a guy who was state's evidence. So he was an informant that I did all these things to. So that aggravated it.
8: And my goodness, what a story. And when we come back, you won't believe where it turns and where it goes. Brian Dawson's story, one of our staffers here at Our American Stories. More after these messages.
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15: Spain may have won the FIFA World Cup, but a human trafficking task force is also claiming victory during the tournament in Miami. Authorities say 178 people were arrested for soliciting or offering sex for cash, and 17 victims were rescued. Miami-Dade State Attorney Catherine Fernandez-Rundel says each undercover operation targeted a different part of the problem.
16: It's a very complicated but very important multi-pronged approach.
15: She also credited a public awareness campaign during the games that had residents and businesses reporting suspicious activities leading to arrests. The 48-hour lobster mini season begins just after midnight Wednesday.
17: They must have a carapace measuring minimum 3 inches, and if you see the bright orange eggs attached beneath the tail that look like bright orange sponge, it is prohibited to harvest any egg-bearing lobster.
15: Divers must have both a recreational saltwater fishing license and a lobster permit. With Florida's News, I'm Kimba Tyler.
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22: Southbound 275 in St. Pete at 54th Avenue North. That off-ramp shut down with ongoing construction. Plan to divert using Gandy Boulevard or 38th Avenue North as your alternate exits. On the southbound side of the Suncoast Parkway, about 2 miles before State Road 54, right lane taken up with construction. Also, if you're in Polk County, you're going to see State Road 60 shut down both ways between US 27 and Alturas Road. Road work there as well. Steve Foster, News Radio WFLA.
23: The on-and-off stormy pattern continues throughout the week and probably into the weekend. Overnight tonight, it's warm, it's muggy, showers redeveloping, maybe some downpours by morning here or there along the coast. Low temperatures warm, around 80 degrees. Coastal showers possible in the morning, moving inland later in the day. Rain chances running at around 50 to 60% for your Tuesday. Wednesday is a very similar day, but on Thursday, a cold front's going to drop to the south. That should ignite the atmosphere with lots of showers and storms. I'm Max Defender, Chief Meteorologist Jeff Berardelli.
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10: And we return to Brian Dawson's story here on Our American Stories. And let's pick up where we last left off.
9: I was on the run. I bonded out again. And I was out on, like, I don't know, a couple $100,000 worth of bonds, and I was supposed to go to a court date, and I ended up not going to that court date, so I became a fugitive. And shortly after that, I became one of Colorado Springs' most wanted criminals, most wanted fugitives. And it was intense. I mean, they were raiding houses, they were setting up perimeters all throughout Colorado Springs. As I don't know if you've ever seen them, like, they basically have roads blocked off, and they're showing pictures of me to every car that stops and goes through there. If you ever follow Dog the Bounty Hunter, Dog the Bounty Hunter did most of his shows in Colorado Springs, some in Hawaii, but most of them were in Colorado Springs. And Dog the Bounty Hunter was on a 72-hour, 72-fugitive sweep when I was on the run. And he said he wasn't going to go after me because I was supposedly, you know, too threatening or menacing or whatever for him to go after me. So it became very real. And there was a couple near misses where they almost had me, and I was able to escape from them. And then they finally caught me, and I was in my safe, I guess you call it a safe house. It was a third-story apartment in Colorado Springs, and they finally closed in on me. And I remember sitting in the apartment that day. I was watching the Chappelle Show. It was my last day out, July 19th, 2007. I'm watching the Chappelle Show, cooking bratwurst in this apartment, and I look out the window, and I'm on the third story, and I see the front end of a cop car, and I know that it's a cop car, and I knew that was it. I just knew. I knew, okay, well, this is it. And there wasn't much in the apartment, but there was a recliner that was wider than the window was. So I'd taken a nylon rope, a rappelling rope, and I tied it to the bottom of the recliner. And I hear the door pounding. Colorado Springs police open up, and they're kicking in doors, making their way down to me. So I kick out the window and wrap my hand around the rope, and I jump out the window. And the recliner sticks and wedges right in the window just like I wanted it to. And as I'm hanging there around both sides of this apartment building, these police come flooding. And there's 40 or 50 cops made up of El Paso County Sheriff's deputies, Colorado Springs Police Department. They come pouring around the side with their guns pulled and drawn on me. You know, get on the ground, get the F on the ground. And I'm like, I don't know where else I'm going to go. And I look up, and there's cops, you know, cops above me, cops below me. So I pulled up a little bit on the rope, unwrapped the rope with my hand, and dropped. And I dropped three stories, and I landed. And it's a miracle that I didn't get hurt there. But I landed and rolled, and then there was two canine units right there with the dogs barking in my face. I remember laying there, and I could feel the heat from the dogs. And I'm just like, man, I hope these dogs don't bite me. But that was it. And an officer stuck his knee in my back and cuffed me. They put me in the back of the cop car. And the craziest thing is I remember the relief that I had as I sat in the back of that cop car, because I knew it was all over. I remember Rihanna's Umbrella song was on in the cop car as we were heading, you know, to county jail. I just had a sense of peace for whatever reason. And I ended up getting into county jail, where I would find out that I was facing 384 years in prison. With facing that much time, I started to get involved with some rough groups in the jail, thinking that I'm going away to prison for the rest of my life. I have to make a name for myself. I have to be tough. I have to be this guy, this prison guy. So I get into a bunch of fights. You know, I'm going up to these older kind of gangster guys, and they're saying, well, I need you to go beat this guy up, and I need you to go beat that guy up. So I'm doing these things, and I eventually end up in administrative segregation, which is when you are in a concrete cell. It's about 8 foot by 12 foot, and there's a bunk in there. There's a metal bunk with a fire retardant mattress and a fire retardant pillow, and a sink that is attached to a toilet. It's a one-piece toilet sink, and a desk, and that's it. That's all you have in there. And I was in there for 23 hours a day, and I would get 1 hour where I could go make a phone call, take a shower, and I would go back in my cell. And I was there for several months. And in that time frame that I was in administrative segregation, I had a revelation. It was an epiphany. It was an aha moment. And it seems silly, but it was huge. As I look back on it, it's the point as I try and counsel people who have been through these things before, or that are going through these things now, because people come to me because I've been through them before. They ask me, you know, what would you tell them? And this was the one thing that happened. And I'm sitting in administrative segregation in this cell by myself, been there for a couple months. And all of a sudden I realized, this is my fault. This is all my fault. And I know that seems silly, or it sounds, you know, stupid or whatever, but really, no, this is all my fault. Because up to that point, I blamed it on my mom. I blamed it on my dad. I blamed it on the judges. I blamed it on everyone but me. I blamed it on corrupt system, you know, all the district attorneys. I mean, you name it. I blamed everybody. But then all of a sudden, I realized, this is my fault. And it was so liberating, and it was so freeing, because I realized, if my choices created this circumstances, certainly I could make better choices that would create better circumstances. And I came to this realization that my choices are what create my circumstances, not the other way around. I wasn't a victim that I'd created these circumstances through my choices. And from that moment forward, I made a decision that I was going to do things differently, and I did, and it wasn't easy. I had habits, I had, you know, thought patterns, I had all these things that were wrong, but I knew that I could make better choices, and I was responsible for my choices, and I started doing that. And from that moment, I got on the phone, I called my grandma with tears in my eyes, and told her that I was going away forever, and she said, you know, I can tell there's been a huge change in your life, Brian. I can't put my finger on it. I don't know what it is, but I can tell there's something very different about you. Because up to this point, they all cut me off. I burned every bridge in my family. They were done with me. She said, we're going to get you an attorney. And she did. And the next day, I went to court. Someone that was supposed to show up to the court date to be a witness in my trial, if I went to trial that day, didn't show up. So they had to postpone it for 2 weeks. Total miracle. The attorney was able to take my case and get me into what's called a mediation hearing. And what a mediation hearing is where you basically go into arbitration with your sentence. And it's like a used car sales. Well, I'll give you this. Well, no, we want that. Well, I'll give you this. And no, we want that. And they started at 32 years and I started at 8 years. And a mediator went back and forth between the district attorney and my lawyer and I, back and forth, back and forth. And they finally came down to a 15-year sentence with a crime of violence sentence enhancer. And I told them, I don't want that sentence enhancer. I don't want to be labeled a violent criminal. I don't want to go to some, you know, hardcore prison and end up with swastikas all over my face and turn into that guy. I want to change my life. I want a chance at changing my life. I said, tell her I'll give her a year if she drops that crime of violence. So I ended up getting sentenced to 16 years, and they dropped the crime of violence. And I went back to my cell after that mediation, and I knew that God had moved in my life. So I got sentenced. I got sentenced to 16 years, and then I went to the Denver Reception and Diagnostic Center. This is a maximum security prison, and you roll up in a van, and there's rolls upon rolls of razor wire. There's gun towers with armed guards in the gun towers. They've got these little mirrors that go under the vans that see if there's bombs under the vans. And it's just, it was very sobering. It was very real that, hey, I'm in prison. That's happening now. And I went in there and I was there for a little while, and they sent me to my first facility in Huerfano County Correctional Center. It was Walsenburg, Colorado. And it was a private prison, and there's a lot of bad things that surround the idea of private prisons, but I had nothing but a very positive experience there. It was very evident that everybody there that was involved with the staff members there, from our case managers to the teachers and things like that, that they wanted criminals to be rehabilitated, and they had a lot of programs. So I immediately started taking programs. I got my GED while I was at Walsenburg, and then I started taking college classes, and then I became a guy that helped other guys get their GED, and that's what I did for work in there, as I was a tutor, and I helped people get their GEDs.
10: And when we come back, the final installment of this remarkable story, one that hits close to home, our own Brian Dawson. His story continues here on Our American Stories.

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0: And so he's reoriented himself and his life right there in what may be the very worst place in America to be as a young man. Let's return to Brian's story.
13: I was there for about 9 months, but the very first person I met when I walked into Walsenburg was a guy by the name of Charles Frederick. And he comes up to me, he's this big guy, big burly guy. And he says, "Hey, my name's Charles, and I'm a Christian, and this is a faith pod." So in these prisons, they had these pods, they're called faith pods, and it was basically pods or units made up of about 120 inmates, and it was dedicated to discipleship. And I don't know how I landed in there, why I landed in there, but I was there, and Charles began to just tell me about Christ, tell me about who Jesus was, tell me about the gospel. I told him, "Charles, I don't want to hear that stuff, you know, I don't care." And, you know, he just said, "Okay." And then he began to talk to me about other things, and he met my physical needs. He gave me coffee. He gave me shorts. He gave me, you know, things that, you know, you get in there, you got nothing other than a couple pairs of underwear and a green suit. So he helped me with some of those things and just became my friend. And as conversation would permit, he would tell me about Christ, and that would go on for about 9 months. He got shipped to another prison. I left that prison. They shut that prison down, and my security level dropped, and I bounced around a little bit for a couple of years, and then I ended up in Sterling Correctional Facility in Sterling, Colorado. The first person I see, there's Charles again, and he starts telling me about Jesus Christ again. And I'm like, "Man, I don't want to hear this stuff." Well, we're there for a little bit, and he goes, "Hey, you know, you got parole coming up in a couple of years. It would be good for you to have some certificates to, you know, show the parole board." I'm like, "Okay." And he goes, "Well, I'm the chaplain's assistant. I can get you in some programs." I'm like, "Okay, yeah, go ahead, sign me up." So he signs me up, and they end up being faith-based programs. I'm like, "Oh, I hate you, Charles." But the very first program I went into was a come as you are, we love everybody, you know, Muslim, Buddhist, Christian, whatever, just come as you are. And I went there, and it was okay, but I experienced fellowship, and I met other Christians that were like Charles, who were true, genuine Christians who lived this out. They didn't just say they were Christians with their mouth. They lived it, and you could see the wisdom and things that they had, and I was attracted to that. And that went on for about 13 weeks. That class was over, and then Charles got me into another program called the Truth Project, which is put out by Focus on the Family and Dr. Del Tackett. Amazing program. But when I got in there, it was not come as you are. It was, this is what the Bible says, and I didn't like that. And I would sit, we would watch a video for an hour, and then we would have table discussion. And at the table discussion, I would argue with everyone there and tell them how stupid they were for believing what they, you know, that they believe these things. And I almost got into a couple of fights with those guys. And about 3 weeks into it, we were walking back to the unit, and Charles just asked me, he says, "Brian, why don't you just give him a chance?" And I'd been asked that question before and fought it and fought it and fought it. And for whatever reason, I said, "Okay, Charles." So I went back to my cell that night, and I prayed, "Okay, God, if I need to believe these things to have a relationship with you, give me some kind of a sign." And I went to bed that night. I remember being in a really deep sleep, and I had a nightmare. And in that nightmare, I fell off of a cliff, and I woke up startled out of a nightmare and kind of, and I looked, and it's really dark in the cells, and we're allowed to have digital clocks in there. And the digital clock with the red numbers in the cell said 3:16. The only Bible verse I'd ever known as a kid at all was John 3:16. And if you know John 3:16, it answers the question that I asked him. That's exactly right. Yes, you do need to believe those things. And I tried to go back to sleep and just brush it off, but I looked back at the clock, and I felt like it was 3:16 for like 30 minutes. And I'm like, "Okay, maybe there's something to this." And it was a Sunday morning at 3:16. So I got up and I went to the church services that they offered in the prison. And I went and found my friend Ramon. I always had this idea in my head that Christians were weak. And my friend Ramon was a big black former gangbanger that had become a Christian. And there was nothing soft or weak about this guy. So I'm like, "Okay, I'll go with him." And I'm sitting in the very back row in the very far side as he goes through the sermon. And at the end of the sermon, the pastor does what he calls an invitation. I look at Ramon and I say, "What's an invitation?" And he goes, he didn't say, "Oh, that's where you go make a decision for Christ, or you invite Jesus in your heart." He didn't say any of that stuff. He said, "If you've got something in your life that's hindering your relationship with God, you can go up there and pray with that man about it." So I went up there and I prayed with Chaplain Davis, and to tell you a little about him, he's a hard man, a calloused man, a cowboy. He's a man's man. He's a prison chaplain, and he doesn't do hugs. He doesn't do any of those kind of things. And he grabbed my hand to pray, and I could feel the calluses on his hands, and he slaps me on the shoulder with his other hand, and he says, "How can I pray for you?" And I told him, I said, "Look, you know, I'm not here to make any decisions. I need you to pray that God would remove this callus from my heart, because it's hardened and it's angry, and it's angry towards Christians. So I want him to soften my heart so that the truth can come in. And Chaplain Davis prayed that. And I remember looking up after we were done praying, and he's in front of 130 inmates with tears pouring down his face. And I knew something was very real about this, and I didn't know how to describe it, but it was very real. And I would later find out that Chaplain Davis and Charles had been praying for me for about a year and a half that I would get saved. And from that moment forward, I began to read my Bible. I read my Bible every single day. I would get up and read my Bible. I was at every single church service that they offered, any faith-based program they had. In that prison, I was there. There was a huge change. I went from telling these people they were stupid for believing what they did to absolutely believing it, basically overnight. That went on for about a year. And my friends all had pen pals that they were writing when they were in prison. So I prayed and said, all right, God, I'd like to have a pen pal. And I got on the phone with my mom, and she was running a Facebook page for me. She says, you got a friend request from a girl. And I'm like, okay, cool. Who is it? And she goes, do you know a girl named Christina Ewan? I'm like, yeah, I know Christina Ewan. Why? And she goes, well, she sent you a friend request. She remembered you and that she's been trying to find you for, you know, on and off for the last 10 years. I said, did you tell her I was in prison? Yeah, I told her you were in prison. She doesn't care. She wants to write you. I'm like, well, that's crazy. So I got her address, and everything we did, all of our correspondence was based on Christ and what God was doing in our lives. And that was it. And that went on for several months. And I just knew that this was too crazy for it not to be God lining this up for something bigger. But I was scared to death because she's rejected me so many times in the past. And I had to write a letter, and I sat down and wrote this letter and said, look, you know, I feel like, you know, this is kind of something that may be meant to be, and that, you know, I know it's asking a lot of you, but, you know, this is meant for something more. I get the letter back, and I remember hearing it at mail call and seeing that the letter was from Christina, knowing that the answer was going to be inside of that envelope. And I opened the envelope and pulled out the letter and began to read it. And in the very first paragraph, she said, Brian, I've been thinking the exact same things, and I know God wants me to be with you, and that I'm supposed to be here for you through this time, and that, you know, that we're meant to be together. And I remember reading that sitting in prison, and I mean, I could have floated up the steps to go back to my cell. It was amazing. So, but I put in for a halfway house about 6 months after that. So I ended up getting accepted to that program. My very first time putting in for a halfway house, which almost never happens with the severity of my sentence and the size and scope of my sentence. So it was a very, very tough 2 years, but I graduated, and Christina was there for the graduation. And the first visit I was allowed to go on, actually before I graduated, Christina and I got married. We eloped, I guess you could say. We got married at my grandma's house. So my wife and I now have

0: onto my property. And my mom, who I had obviously all that resentment and animosity towards, she now lives on my property, and she's Meemaw to the kids, and she got saved about 2 years ago, and she's a completely different person. So again, like, I could not have sat in jail 5, 6, 7 years ago, whatever it was, and said, okay, in 5 or 10 years, this is what I want, and ever thought it would be what it is now.
1: And what a story, folks. And I'm tearing up here because I know Brian, and to imagine that can happen in people's lives, anyone listening, having someone in prison, someplace that you just don't think they can come back from, my goodness, it's possible. And we do faith-based stories here, folks. We don't shy away from it. There are all kinds of things that can get people out of a jam. And sometimes it's God, and sometimes it's a secular counselor. But we don't shy away from the religious aspect of people's lives here on this show. We don't preach, we don't proselytize, but we don't remove it. And my goodness, Brian Dawson's story is unimaginable without God. And send your stories, by the way, if you have a story like this, and I know you do, because my goodness, this country is filled with stories like this, and we're tired of the negative stories. We want to hear stories of real hope, not the silly kind. Brian Dawson's story, a beautiful family, a beautiful story of love and redemption, here on Our American Stories.
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15: After another hearing in Miami federal court, the attorney for social media influencers Andrew and Tristan Tate thinks the UK government isn't providing enough details warranting the brothers remaining locked up in solitary confinement.
16: There is nothing to support what has been alleged. It's just their word.

0: against our word right now.
1: Joseph McBride says the United Kingdom, which is seeking their extradition to face rape, sex trafficking, and pornography charges, should back off until the Tate brothers' case in Romania is concluded. They have fully complied with the Romanian court orders and are not flight risks. The next filing deadline is August 5th. Largo police arresting a man they say was driving under the influence with three kids in the car. 31-year-old Desmond Sanford was reportedly speeding on Sunday night, lost control, and crashed. Sanford and two of his passengers are still hospitalized. Another juvenile has been released. Sanford facing two counts of DUI causing serious bodily injury and three counts of child neglect. A human trafficking task force is claiming victory during the FIFA World Cup in South Florida. Miami Police Chief Edwin Lopez says the multi-agency cooperation was the key to success.
2: 178 arrests were made of individuals that were targeting folks in our community for sex-related offenses. 17 victims were rescued, potential victims of human trafficking.
1: Officials say over 1 million people attended the seven matches in the fan fests around Miami between June 2nd and July 19th. On 727 Day, Tampa International Airport announced a new bus service to area code 727 in Pinellas County. The 727 Express will run from the airport to downtown St. Petersburg. Amanda Baird with the Pinellas Suncoast Transit Authority says it's designed to serve flyers as well as airport workers.
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1: The 727 Express will run from 5 a.m. to 11 p.m. Officials say it will feature easy connections to the Sunrunner that goes to beach towns as well as the Cross Bay Ferry to downtown Tampa. Service is planned to start in October. With Florida's News, I'm Kimba Tyler.
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6: Southbound 275 in St. Pete at 54th Avenue North. That off-ramp shut down with ongoing construction. Plan to divert using Gandy Boulevard or 38th Avenue North as your alternate exits. On the southbound side of the Suncoast Parkway, about 2 miles before State Road 54, right lane taken up with construction. Also, if you're in Polk County, you're going to see State Road 60 shut down both ways between US 27 and Alturas Road. Road work there as well. Steve Foster, News Radio WFLA.
7: The on and off stormy pattern continues throughout the week and probably into the weekend. Overnight tonight, it's warm, it's muggy, showers redeveloping, maybe some downpours by morning here or there along the coast. Low temperatures warm, around 80 degrees. Coastal showers possible in the morning, moving inland later in the day. Rain chances running at around 50 to 60% for your Tuesday. Wednesday is a very similar day, but on Thursday, a cold front's going to drop to the south. That should ignite the atmosphere with lots of showers and storms. I'm Max Defender, Chief Meteorologist Jeff Berardelli.
8: The door open for diplomacy. I'm Sue Guzman, Fox News. President Trump says Tehran is pushing for talks, and he says their willingness to negotiate is proof that the recent U.S. military attacks on Iran are working.
9: They requested a meeting. They would not have requested the meeting if we were doing poorly. The only reason they want to meet is because we've been hitting them very hard.
8: And the president aboard Air Force One there, Israeli Prime Minister Benjamin Netanyahu, expected to present the president with intelligence alleging Iran is expanding activity at its Pickak Mountain nuclear site. The president traveling to a key battleground state today to sell an economic message ahead of the midterm elections. The story from Fox's Jared Halpern.
10: At the General Motors Proving Grounds in Milford, Michigan, President Trump took in high-speed racing demonstrations in a tour of factory floors before making his pitch to a packed assembly plant of auto workers.
9: There are more Americans working today in the United States of America than at any time in history. How about that? That's, to me, that's a stat that's hard to beat.
10: The president also touted tariffs, including a 25% import tax on foreign cars. Polls show tariffs are not popular with voters, and President Trump's approval ratings on the economy are sliding. Jared Halpern, Fox News.
8: Seattle police believe there are at least three people who exchanged gunfire in the deadly shooting outside the Seattle Center Armory Sunday. A 15-year-old who's in custody, an acquaintance who died at the scene, and another who remains at large.
11: We will leave no stone unturned to bring all of those who may be involved to justice.
8: Police Chief Sean Barnes, three people were killed, four others injured, including a two-year-old boy. America's listening to Fox News.
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0: 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Guaranteed human.
1: A young couple accused of killing their baby daughter in Hollywood, facing several charges, including manslaughter of a child. The attorney asking the judge to reschedule the court appearance for 21-year-old father Alejandro Leon.
2: I have previously represented Mr. Leon, and his family is present in the courtroom.
1: Leon was extradited from North Carolina, and 20-year-old Samantha Feliz remains jailed in North Carolina, awaiting extradition to Broward. Investigators say the body of their baby, Angelina, was never found. New details emerging in a brutal South Florida fraternity hazing case. Secret Service agent Marquez Pinder, along with Jared James and Elijah Dias, are now facing attempted manslaughter and aggravated battery charges. Authorities say the three men repeatedly beat the University of Miami law student with paddles and wooden canes during the Kappa Alpha Psi ritual in Sweetwater. One victim suffered acute kidney failure from the trauma, the Secret Service placing Pinder on administrative leave. With Florida's News, I'm Kimba Tyler.
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7: Southbound 275 in St. Pete at 54th Avenue North. That off-ramp shut down with ongoing construction. Plan to divert using Gandy Boulevard or 38th Avenue North as your alternate exits. On the southbound side of the Suncoast Parkway, about 2 miles before State Road 54, right lane taken up with construction. Also, if you're in Polk County, you're going to see State Road 60 shut down both ways between U.S. 27 and Alturas Road. Road work there as well. Steve Foster, News Radio WFLA.
8: On and off stormy pattern continues throughout the week and probably into the weekend. Overnight tonight, it's warm, it's muggy, showers redeveloping, maybe some downpours by morning here or there along the coast. Low temperatures warm, around 80 degrees. Coastal showers possible in the morning, moving inland later in the day. Rain chances running at around 50 to 60% for your Tuesday. Wednesday is a very similar day, but on Thursday, a cold front's going to drop to the south. That should ignite the atmosphere with lots of showers and storms. I'm Max Defender, Chief Meteorologist Jeff Barrett.
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10: A 21-year-old man accused of killing his baby daughter making a brief appearance in court Monday after being extradited to Broward from North Carolina. Alejandro Leon is due back in court Tuesday at the request of his attorney.
11: I have not seen anything yet, so I just can't make arguments. But if you are inclined to reset, I would be better prepared for that.
10: Leon and 20-year-old Samantha Feliz are facing several charges, including manslaughter of a child. Feliz remains jailed in North Carolina awaiting extradition to Broward. She has a court date there Thursday. Investigators say the body of baby Angelina was never found. The city of Bradenton says a structural engineer is needed to determine if an assisted living facility is safe for residents to return. 157 people were safely evacuated after a roof partially collapsed at the Aviata at Bradenton Villas Saturday evening. Chris Pills has an uncle who was among those moved out of the building.
12: I don't think he wants to go back there again, do you know what I mean?
10: Officials say the collapse happened above the cafeteria, but it was unoccupied at the time. Investigators are looking

0: leaking into water and termite damage as possible cause for the collapse. Residents were moved to sister facilities and everyone has been accounted for. The end of July means one thing for some local seafood lovers.
1: The 48-hour lobster mini season gets underway 1 minute after midnight Wednesday, but you just can't hop on a boat and begin diving.
2: Before you head out, make sure you have the required saltwater fishing license and spiny lobster permit unless you are exempt.
1: Florida Fish and Wildlife officials stress certain protected areas remain off limits during the season, with the 6 lobster per person limit in Monroe County and Biscayne National Park and 12 per person for the rest of the state. But if you come across the invasive lionfish
2: and are properly equipped to harvest them, consider removing them to help protect Florida's native ecosystem.
1: Divers should stay within 300 feet of their boats with dive flags flying on the highest part of the vessels. Eric Rodriguez, Miami.
0: The jackpots for the Mega Millions and Powerball lotteries continue to grow. Powerball jackpot an estimated $633 million Monday night. Tuesday's Mega Millions jackpot jumped to $800 million. With Florida's News, I'm Kimba Tyler.
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5: Southbound 275 in St. Pete at 54th Avenue North. That off-ramp shut down with ongoing construction. Plan to divert using Gandy Boulevard or 38th Avenue North as your alternate exits. On the southbound side of the Suncoast Parkway, about 2 miles before State Road 54, right lane taken up with construction. Also, if you're in Polk County, you're going to see State Road 60 shut down both ways between U.S. 27 and Alturas Road. Road work there as well. Steve Foster, News Radio WFLA.
6: The on and off stormy pattern continues throughout the week and probably into the weekend. Overnight tonight, it's warm, it's muggy, showers redeveloping, maybe some downpours by morning here or there along the coast. Low temperatures warm, around 80 degrees. Coastal showers possible in the morning, moving inland later in the day. Rain chances running at around 50 to 60% for your Tuesday. Wednesday is a very similar day, but on Thursday, a cold front's going to drop to the south. That should ignite the atmosphere with lots of showers and storms. I'm Max DeFenderay, Chief Meteorologist Jeff Berardelli.
7: Campaigning in Michigan. I'm Ted Lindner, Fox News. The president spending Monday in the state, bringing with him his economic message, talking policies and tariffs ahead of next week's primaries. Fox's Lucas Tomlinson in D.C. with more.
8: President Trump reiterating his call to end the filibuster, posting a warning to the Republican Senate Majority Leader. John Thune should not allow the United States Senate to leave town until it passes the Save America Act or, far better still, terminates the filibuster, where Republicans can then quickly pass everything they ever dreamed of. Critics warn Democrats will be able to do the same thing if they win back the majority in Congress this fall. The president, undeterred.
9: If they don't get it done, it's going to be a very bad thing for the party.
8: The president also provided an update on Iran.
9: Right now, they have very friendly negotiations going on.
8: After President Trump vowed Iran would pay for killing American soldiers, over the past 3 nights, there have been no U.S. airstrikes.
7: President Trump also reporting deep talks with Iran, saying if they don't work out, the U.S. will go back to strong military action. In Kentucky, Republican Senator Rand Paul has released personal writings, a diary of sorts of Dr. Anthony Fauci. Fox's Mark Meredith with more on the Fauci diary entries.
10: Fauci has long said publicly he does not believe the virus was the result of a lab leak. But in his diary, he also writes this, January 2020, now we know the market, the wet market in Wuhan was not the source. It was the amplifier. Having said that, somewhere that virus jumped from animals to humans. Fauci also details the very hot and cold relationship he had with President Trump. Also in April 2020, he goes, the far right is tweeting to fire me. The president even retweeted the tweet that said to fire me. We'll see how the day goes. A month later, May 2020, he writes, received two packages of cookies from Joe and Jill Biden with the note, you are our hero. Stay strong and healthy. We need you.
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0: 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Guaranteed human.
1: Spain may have won the FIFA World Cup, but a human trafficking task force is also claiming victory during the tournament in Miami. Authorities say 178 people were arrested for soliciting or offering sex for cash, and 17 victims were rescued. Miami-Dade State Attorney Catherine Fernandez-Rundle says each undercover operation targeted a different part of the problem.
2: It's a very complicated but very important multi-pronged approach.
1: She also credited a public awareness campaign during the games that had residents and businesses reporting suspicious activities leading to arrests. The 48-hour lobster mini-season begins just after midnight Wednesday.
3: They must have a carapace measuring minimum 3 inches, and if you see the bright orange eggs attached beneath the tail that look like bright orange sponge, it is prohibited to harvest any egg-bearing lobster.
1: Divers must have both a recreational saltwater fishing license and a lobster permit. With Florida's News, I'm Kimba Tyler.
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8: Southbound 275 in St. Pete at 54th Avenue North. That off-ramp shut down with ongoing construction. Plan to divert using Gandy Boulevard or 38th Avenue North as your alternate exits. On the southbound side of the Suncoast Parkway, about 2 miles before State Road 54, right lane taken up with construction. Also, if you're in Polk County, you're going to see State Road 60 shut down both ways between US 27 and Alturas Road. Road work there as well. 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
9: The on-and-off stormy pattern continues throughout the week and probably into the weekend. Overnight tonight, it's warm, it's muggy, showers redeveloping, maybe some downpours by morning here or there along the coast. Low temperatures warm, around 80 degrees. Coastal showers possible in the morning, moving inland later in the day. Rain chances running at around 50 to 60% for your Tuesday. Wednesday is a very similar day, but on Thursday, a cold front's going to drop to the south. That should ignite the atmosphere with lots of showers and storms. I'm Max Defender, a Chief Meteorologist Jeff Berardelli.
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12: After another hearing in Miami federal court, the attorney for social media influencers, Andrew and Tristan Tate, thinks the UK government isn't providing enough details warranting the brothers remaining locked up in solitary confinement.
13: There is nothing to support what has been alleged. It's just their word against our word right now.
12: Joseph McBride says the United Kingdom, which is seeking their extradition to face rape, sex trafficking, and pornography charges, should back off until the Tate brothers' case in Romania is concluded. They have fully complied with the Romanian court orders and are not flight risks. The next filing deadline is August 5th. Largo police arresting a man they say was driving under the influence with three kids in the car. 31-year-old Desmond Sanford was reportedly speeding on Sunday night, lost control, and crashed. Sanford and two of his passengers are still hospitalized. Another juvenile has been released. Sanford faced two counts of DUI causing serious bodily injury and three counts of child neglect. A human trafficking task force is claiming victory during the FIFA World Cup in South Florida. Miami Police Chief Edwin Lopez says the multi-agency cooperation was the key to success.
14: 178 arrests were made of individuals that were targeting folks in our community for sex-related offenses. 17 victims were rescued, potential victims of human trafficking.
12: Officials say over 1 million people attended the seven matches in the fan fests around Miami between June 2nd and July 19th. On 727-day, Tampa International Airport announced a new bus service to area code 727 in Pinellas County. The 727 Express will run from the airport to downtown St. Petersburg. Amanda Baird with the Pinellas Suncoast Transit Authority says it's designed to serve flyers as well as airport workers.
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1: The 727 Express will run from 5 a.m. to 11 p.m. Officials say it will feature easy connections to the Sunrunner that goes to beach towns as well as the Cross Bay Ferry to downtown Tampa. Service is planned to start in October. With Florida's News, I'm Kimba Tyler.
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4: Southbound 275 in St. Pete at 54th Avenue North. That off-ramp shut down with ongoing construction. Plan to divert using Gandy Boulevard or 38th Avenue North as your alternate exits. On the southbound side of the Suncoast Parkway, about 2 miles before State Road 54, right lane taken up with construction. Also, if you're in Polk County, you're going to see State Road 60 shut down both ways between U.S. 27 and Alturas Road. Road work there as well. Steve Foster, News Radio WFLA.
5: The on and off stormy pattern continues throughout the week and probably into the weekend. Overnight tonight, it's warm, it's muggy, showers redeveloping, maybe some downpours by morning here or there along the coast. Low temperatures warm, around 80 degrees. Coastal showers possible in the morning, moving inland later in the day. Rain chances running at around 50 to 60% for your Tuesday. Wednesday is a very similar day, but on Thursday, a cold front's going to drop to the south. That should ignite the atmosphere with lots of showers and storms. I'm Max Defender, Chief Meteorologist Jeff Berardelli.
6: Protests ahead of an Israeli leader's visit. I'm Sue Guzman, Fox News. Demonstrators gathering in Washington, D.C. Monday night to protest against Israeli Prime Minister Benjamin Netanyahu, is going to visit the White House and meet with President Trump, among other things, the conflict against Iran. A lot of the protesters with signs reading "Free Gaza and expose Israel's control of Washington." Netanyahu's visit comes as the U.S. has not had any exchange of attacks with Iran for the past 3 days. During his meeting with President Trump, he's reportedly planning to present evidence that Iran is expanding activities at its Pickaxe Mountain nuclear site and not negotiating in good faith over its nuclear program. President Trump will be a guest on Fox and Friends Tuesday, 8:30 a.m. Eastern, to discuss the latest developments with Iran and upcoming meetings with Ukraine's President Vladimir Zelensky. Also, it is the Fauci diaries that have been released by Kentucky Republican Senator Rand Paul, the personal writings of Dr. Anthony Fauci. Here's Fox's Mark Meredith.
7: Fauci has long said publicly he does not believe the virus was the result of a lab leak. But in his diary, he also writes this, January 2020, "Now we know the market, the wet market in Wuhan, was not the source. It was the amplifier. Having said that, somewhere that virus jumped from animals to humans." Fauci also details the very hot and cold relationship he had with President Trump. Also in April 2020, he goes, "The far right is tweeting to fire me. The president even retweeted the tweet that said to fire me. We'll see how the day goes." A month later, May 2020, he writes, "Received two packages of cookies from Joe and Jill Biden with the note, 'You are our hero. Stay strong and healthy. We need you.'"
6: In the diary posts release, the former NIAID director also expressed amusement at his heightened media attention in those diaries. 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
1: 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Guaranteed human.
2: A young couple accused of killing their baby daughter in Hollywood, facing several charges, including manslaughter of a child. The attorney asking the judge to reschedule the court appearance for 21-year-old father Alejandro Leon.
3: I have previously represented Mr. Leon, and his family is present in the courtroom.
2: Leon was extradited from North Carolina, and 20-year-old Samantha Feliz remains jailed in North Carolina, awaiting extradition to Broward. Investigators say the body of their baby, Angelina, was never found. New details emerging in a brutal South Florida fraternity hazing case. Secret Service agent Marquez Pinder, along with Jared James and Elijah Dias, are now facing attempted manslaughter and aggravated battery charges. Authorities say the three men repeatedly beat a University of Miami law student with paddles and wooden canes during the Kappa Alpha Psi ritual in Sweetwater. One victim suffered acute kidney failure from the trauma, the Secret Service placing Pinder on administrative leave. With Florida's News, I'm Kimba Tyler.
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8: Southbound 275 in St. Pete at 54th Avenue North. That off-ramp shut down with ongoing construction. Plan to divert using Gandy Boulevard or 38th Avenue North as your alternate exits. On the southbound side of the Suncoast Parkway, about 2 miles before State Road 54, right lane taken up with construction. Also, if you're in Polk County, you're going to see State Road 60 shut down both ways between US 27 and Alturas Road. Road work there as well. Steve Foster, News Radio WFLA.
9: The on-and-off stormy pattern continues throughout the week and probably into the weekend. Overnight tonight, it's warm, it's muggy, showers redeveloping, maybe some downpours by morning here or there along the coast. Low temperatures warm, around 80 degrees. Coastal showers possible in the morning, moving inland later in the day. Rain chances running at around 50 to 60% for your Tuesday. Wednesday is a very similar day, but on Thursday, a cold front's going to drop to the south. That should ignite the atmosphere with lots of showers and storms. I'm Max Defender, a chief meteorologist, Jeff Baradelli.
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10: A 21-year-old man accused of killing his baby daughter making a brief appearance in court Monday after being extradited to Broward from North Carolina. Alejandro Leon is due back in court Tuesday at the request of his attorney.
11: I have not seen anything yet, so I just can't make arguments. But if you are inclined to reset, I would be better prepared for that.
10: Leon and 20-year-old Samantha Feliz are facing several charges, including manslaughter of a child. Feliz remains jailed in North Carolina awaiting extradition to Broward. She has a court date there Thursday. Investigators say the body of baby Angelina was never found. The city of Bradenton says a structural engineer is needed to determine if an assisted living facility is safe for residents to return. 157 people were safely evacuated after a roof partially collapsed at the Aviata at Bradenton Villas Saturday evening. Chris Pills has an uncle who was among those moved out of the building.
12: I don't think he wants to go back there again, do you know what I mean?
10: Officials say the collapse happened above the cafeteria, but it was unoccupied at the time. Investigators are looking into water and termite damage as possible cause for the collapse. Residents were moved to sister facilities and everyone has been accounted for. The end of July means one thing for some local seafood lovers.
13: The 48-hour lobster mini season gets underway 1 minute after midnight Wednesday, but you just can't hop on a boat and begin diving.
14: Before you head out, make sure you have the required saltwater fishing license and spiny lobster permit unless you are exempt.
13: Florida Fish and Wildlife officials stress certain protected areas remain off limits during the season, with a 6 lobster per person limit in Monroe County and Biscayne National Park and 12 per person for the rest of the state. But if you come across the invasive lionfish
14: and are properly equipped to harvest them, consider removing them to help protect Florida's native ecosystem.
13: Divers should stay within 300 feet of their boats with dive flags flying on the highest part of the vessels. Eric Rodriguez, Miami.
10: The jackpots for the Mega Millions and Powerball lotteries continue to grow. Powerball jackpot an estimated $633 million Monday night. Tuesday's Mega Millions jackpot jumped to $800 million. With Florida's News, I'm Kimba Tyler.
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16: Southbound 275 in St. Pete at 54th Avenue North. That off-ramp shut down with ongoing construction. Plan to divert using Gandy Boulevard or 38th Avenue North as your alternate exit.

0: on the southbound side of the Suncoast Parkway, about 2 miles before State Road 54, right lane taken up with construction. Also, if you're in Polk County, you're going to see State Road 60 shut down both ways between U.S. 27 and Alturas Road. Road work there as well. Steve Foster, News Radio WFLA.
1: The on-and-off stormy pattern continues throughout the week and probably into the weekend. Overnight tonight, it's warm, it's muggy, showers redeveloping, maybe some downpours by morning here or there along the coast. Low temperatures warm, around 80 degrees. Coastal showers possible in the morning, moving inland later in the day. Rain chances running at around 50 to 60% for your Tuesday. Wednesday is a very similar day, but on Thursday, a cold front's going to drop to the south. That should ignite the atmosphere with lots of showers and storms. I'm Max DeFender. Federal Chief Meteorologist Jeff Berardelli.
2: The Israeli Prime Minister to D.C. I'm Ted Lindner, Fox News. Demonstrators gathering in Washington Monday to protest against Israeli Prime Minister Benjamin Netanyahu, who's expected to visit the White House later this morning Tuesday to meet with President Trump about the ongoing conflict against Iran. Many of the protesters with signs reading Free Gaza and Expose Israel's Control of Washington. The meeting is set for 11 a.m. Netanyahu's visit comes as the U.S. has not had any exchange of attacks with Iran for the past 3 days. During his meeting with President Trump, he's reportedly planning to present evidence that Iran is expanding activity at its Pickaxe Mountain nuclear site and not negotiating in good faith over its nuclear program. President Trump also said to be a guest on Fox and Friends Tuesday morning at 8:30 Eastern Time to discuss the latest developments with Iran and upcoming meetings with Ukraine's President Volodymyr Zelensky and Israeli Prime Minister Benjamin Netanyahu. Kentucky Republican Senator Rand Paul has released personal writings of Dr. Anthony Fauci. Fox's Mark Meredith has more on this.
3: Fauci has long said publicly he does not believe the virus was the result of a lab leak. But in his diary, he also writes this, January 2020, now we know the market, the wet market in Wuhan was not the source. It was the amplifier. Having said that, somewhere that virus jumped from animals to humans. Fauci also details the very hot and cold relationship he had with President Trump. Also in April 2020, he goes, the far right is tweeting to fire me. The president even retweeted the tweet that said to fire me. We'll see how the day goes. A month later, May 2020, he writes, received two packages of cookies from Joe and Jill Biden with the note, you are our hero. Stay strong and healthy. We need you.
2: In the diary post release, the former NIAID director also expressed amusement at his heightened media attention during the pandemic. 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
1: Spain may have won the FIFA World Cup, but a human trafficking task force is also claiming victory during the tournament in Miami. Authorities say 178 people were arrested for soliciting or offering sex for cash, and 17 victims were rescued. Miami-Dade State Attorney Catherine Fernandez-Rundle says each undercover operation targeted a different part of the problem.
2: It's a very complicated but very important multi-pronged approach.
1: She also credited a public awareness campaign during the games that had residents and businesses reporting suspicious activities leading to arrests. The 48-hour lobster mini-season begins just after midnight Wednesday.
3: They must have a carapace measuring minimum 3 inches, and if you see the bright orange eggs attached beneath the tail that look like bright orange sponge, it is prohibited to harvest any egg-bearing lobster.
1: Divers must have both a recreational saltwater fishing license and a lobster permit. With Florida's News, I'm Kimba Tyler.
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8: Southbound 275 in St. Pete at 54th Avenue North. That off-ramp shut down with ongoing construction. Plan to divert using Gandy Boulevard or 38th Avenue North as your alternate exits. On the southbound side of the Suncoast Parkway, about 2 miles before State Road 54, right lane taken up with construction. Also, if you're in Polk County, you're going to see State Road 60 shut down both ways between U.S. 27 and Alturas Road. Road work there as well. 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
9: The on-and-off stormy pattern continues throughout the week and probably into the weekend. Overnight tonight, it's warm, it's muggy, showers redeveloping, maybe some downpours by morning here or there along the coast. Low temperatures warm, around 80 degrees. Coastal showers possible in the morning, moving inland later in the day. Rain chances running at around 50 to 60% for your Tuesday. Wednesday is a very similar day, but on Thursday, a cold front's going to drop to the south. That should ignite the atmosphere with lots of showers and storms. I'm Max Defender, a chief meteorologist, Jeff Barrett.
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14: After another hearing in Miami federal court, the attorney for social media influencers Andrew and Tristan Tate thinks the UK government isn't providing enough details warranting the brothers remaining locked up in solitary confinement.
15: There is nothing to support what has been alleged. It's just their word against our word right now.
14: Joseph McBride says the United Kingdom, which is seeking their extradition to face rape, sex trafficking, and pornography charges, should back off until the Tate brothers' case in Romania is concluded. They have fully complied with the Romanian court orders and are not flight risks. The next filing deadline is August 5th. Largo police arresting a man they say was driving under the influence with three kids in the car. 31-year-old Desmond Sanford was reportedly speeding on Sunday night, lost control, and crashed. Sanford and two of his passengers are still hospitalized. Another juvenile has been released. Sanford facing two counts of DUI causing serious bodily injury and three counts of child neglect. A human trafficking task force is claiming victory during the FIFA World Cup in South Florida. Miami Police Chief Edwin Lopez says the multi-agency cooperation was the key to success.
16: 178 arrests were made of individuals that were targeting folks in our community for sex-related offenses. 17 victims were rescued, potential victims of human trafficking.
14: Officials say over 1 million people attended the seven matches in the fan fests around Miami between June 2nd and July 19th. On 7-2 7-day, Tampa International Airport announced a new bus service to area code 727 in Pinellas County. The 727 Express will run from the airport to downtown St. Petersburg. Amanda Baird with the Pinellas Suncoast Transit Authority says it's designed to serve flyers as well as airport workers.
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14: The 727 Express will run from 5 a.m. to 11 p.m. Officials say it will feature easy connections to the Sunrunner that goes to beach towns as well as the Cross Bay Ferry to downtown Tampa. Service is planned to start in October. With Florida's News, I'm Kimba Tyler.
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18: Southbound 275 in St. Pete at 54th Avenue North. That off-ramp shut down with ongoing construction. Plan to divert using Gandy Boulevard or 38th Avenue North as your alternate exits. On the southbound side of the Suncoast Parkway, about 2 miles before State Road 54, right lane taken up with construction. Also, if you're in Polk County, you're going to see State Road 60 shut down both ways between US 27 and Alturas Road. Road work there as well. Steve Foster, News Radio WFLA.
19: The on-and-off stormy pattern continues throughout the week and probably into the weekend. Overnight tonight, it's warm, it's muggy, showers redeveloping, maybe some downpours by morning here or there along the coast. Low temperatures warm, around 80 degrees.

0: Coastal showers possible in the morning, moving inland later in the day. Rain chances running at around 50 to 60% for your Tuesday. Wednesday is a very similar day, but on Thursday, a cold front's going to drop to the south. That should ignite the atmosphere with lots of showers and storms. I'm Max Defenderay Chief Meteorologist Jeff Berardelli.
1: A farewell to a U.S. senator. I'm Sue Guzman, Fox News. Funeral services will be held today for the late Senator Lindsey Graham at the U.S. Capitol.
2: The casket carrying the late Senator Lindsey Graham will be brought into the Capitol Rotunda for a ceremony. This morning, congressional leaders are expected to speak. And while this event is closed to the public, it will be live streamed. He will then be taken to the National Cathedral for a ceremony there at 2 o'clock. President Trump is expected to speak. The funeral procession then moves to South Carolina Wednesday. Graham will be taken to the State House. In the morning, there will be an F-16 flyover, followed by a ceremony at the First Baptist Church of Columbia. His office says the late senator will be buried in Pickens County in a private burial. Jessica Rosenthal, Fox News.
1: President Trump will meet today with Israeli Prime Minister Netanyahu in Washington, D.C. The two expected to discuss the framework agreement between the U.S. and Israel that was signed with Lebanon over the Israel-Hezbollah war and the ongoing conflict with the U.S. and Iran. Meanwhile, Ukraine's President Volodymyr Zelensky will also meet with the president today with what he says is evidence that Russia is aiding Iran in its strikes against the U.S., including satellite imagery of U.S. bases in the Middle East. Zelensky is also set to attend Senator Lindsey Graham's funeral. And it's been 3 days since the U.S. and Iran paused their attacks as the option of negotiations remains on the table.
3: No direct attacks from Iran or the U.S. on each other. President Trump has said all options remain on the table, but for now, the president says he is giving diplomacy a chance to work.
4: No, you can't bribe them. You got to beat them, and we're beating the hell out of them. But
3: Iranian officials acknowledge that negotiations are underway, but they say they are not talking directly to the U.S., but instead are working through third-party mediators. And all is not quiet in the region. Saudi Arabia said it had to shoot down several drones coming out of Iraq.
1: Fox's Steve Harrigan. 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

0: 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Guaranteed human.
1: A young couple accused of killing their baby daughter in Hollywood, facing several charges, including manslaughter of a child. The attorney asking the judge to reschedule the court appearance for 21-year-old father Alejandro Leon.
2: I have previously represented Mr. Leon, and his family is present in the courtroom.
1: Leon was extradited from North Carolina, and 20-year-old Samantha Feliz remains jailed in North Carolina, awaiting extradition to Broward. Investigators say the body of their baby, Angelina, was never found. New details emerging in a brutal South Florida fraternity hazing case. Secret Service agent Marquez Pinder, along with Jared James and Elijah Dias, are now facing attempted manslaughter and aggravated battery charges. Authorities say the three men repeatedly beat the University of Miami law student with paddles and wooden canes during the Kappa Alpha Psi ritual in Sweetwater. One victim suffered acute kidney failure from the trauma, the Secret Service placing Pinder on administrative leave. With Florida's News, I'm Kimba Tyler.
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7: Southbound 275 in St. Pete at 54th Avenue North. That off-ramp shut down with ongoing construction. Plan to divert using Gandy Boulevard or 38th Avenue North as your alternate exits. On the southbound side of the Suncoast Parkway, about 2 miles before State Road 54, right lane taken up with construction. Also, if you're in Polk County, you're going to see State Road 60 shut down both ways between US 27 and Alturas Road. Road work there as well. 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
8: Happy Tuesday, Tampa Bay. Tracking more scattered to widespread downpours and storms throughout this early morning, taking us into the midday, moving from north to south, if not to the south and east, and then through the second half of the day, as likely more scattered areas of rain develop, they'll move more west to east. Overall, we could see a bit of a breeze at times. Highs are near, if not slightly below average, around 90 degrees or so, and then we'll rinse and repeat with more early rain possible into your Wednesday morning. I'm Axa Federate Meteorologist Juliana Mejia.
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8: Guaranteed human.
9: 83 degrees. Good morning. I'm Chris Trankman. Your Tampa Bay forecast. A mix of sun and clouds. A 50% chance for thunderstorms and a high 91. Traffic and your complete forecast from Channel 8 meteorologist Juliana Mejia coming up. Our top story at 5 o'clock, a double date with death today at the Florida State Prison, including a Pasco County man.
10: For the first time since 1964, Florida is set to execute two convicted killers on the same day. Former police officer James Duckett at noon, the now 68-year-old, was convicted of raping and drowning an 11-year-old girl in 1987. His initial March 31st date with death was delayed for additional DNA testing. And 80-year-old Dominic Occhione at 6, he killed his former girlfriend's parents also in 1987.
11: There's not a commensurate reason to continue to execute people.
10: Florida Conference of Catholic Bishops Executive Director Michael Sheedy says society can be kept safe and still punish people without executions, but the governor has said he only signs death warrants for the worst of the worst. Erica Rodriguez, News Radio, WFLA.
9: A teacher at Punta Gorda Middle School has been arrested for allegedly sexually abusing a child multiple times between 2014 and 2017. The Sarasota Sheriff's Office arrested 40-year-old Brian Pavlichuk on charges including sexual battery and lewd and lascivious molestation. The Charlotte School District says they're aware of the arrest and that the teacher's been placed on administrative leave. Inspectors continue investigating the partial collapse of a roof at the Aviata Assisted Living Facility in Bradenton on Saturday. Jody Fisk with Manatee County Public Safety tells News Channel 8 paramedics transported the patients to other nursing homes owned by the company.
12: How it was decided what facility they were going to, that was Aviata's decision to decide which patients would actually go to which facility.
9: Aviata says they reached all patients' emergency contacts, but some family members wish they had found out more quickly. Carrie L. says it took hours before Aviata contacted her family about her 88-year-old mother.
12: They didn't notify us for a long time. I mean, this happened at maybe 2:30, and I don't think they called us till about 10:45 at night telling us where they were moving her, and that was the first they ever reached out.
9: Bradenton City inspectors are looking into the cause of the roof collapse. A 43-year-old Miami man's jailed without bond, accused of attacking his pregnant ex-girlfriend with a machete. Miami police say Freddie Delgado struck the mother of his unborn child. She called 911.
13: She did the right thing by immediately locking herself and calling police.
9: Delgado facing charges including aggravated battery on a pregnant victim and burglary. Travelers using Tampa International Airport will soon have a new option to get to St. Petersburg and the Pinellas Beaches.
14: Bus driver, move that bus.
15: And with an extreme home makeover reference, Amanda Baird with the Pinellas Suncoast Transit Authority announces the 727 Express. PSTA will run buses with overhead luggage bins and other amenities from Tampa Airport to downtown St. Pete. Hillsborough County Commissioner Harry Cohen says it'll use the new express lanes on the Howard Franklin Bridge.
16: We connect everywhere in the world. We haven't connected enough.

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2: It appears James Fishback will stay on the Republican ballot for governor. Tallahassee Judge David Frank rejected a lawsuit against the State Division of Elections by Lieutenant Governor and candidate Jay Collins. He claimed Fishback didn't meet the 7-year residency requirement because he voted in Washington, D.C. in 2020 and filed resident paperwork on a mortgage application. A search for buried treasure as a group of men digging around Pasco County. Epic treasure hunters, Captain Joe Ziga and his team, looking for pirate treasure that may be buried on a remote island. They believe the treasure was buried in the early 19th century and could be worth $200 million. They haven't found anything yet, but they're in it for the long haul. Tampa Bay traffic and weather coming up. Next news update in 30 minutes. I'm Chris Trankman, News Radio WFLA.
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8: Good morning. Pretty up to speed so far throughout the Tampa Bay area. Major roadways are looking pretty good. Lake Wales area, they have some railroad track construction on State Road 60 east and westbound between 27 and Alturas Road. Also, the on-ramp is closed in Pasco County, 75 southbound on-ramp from westbound State Road 52. That's just ongoing overnight road work. Pinellas side, 275 up to speed. No delays on 19. I'm Pat Largo, News Radio WFLA.
9: Happy Tuesday, Tampa Bay. Tracking more scattered to widespread downpours and storms throughout this early morning, taking us into the midday, moving from north to south, if not to the south and east, and then through the second half of the day, as likely more scattered areas of rain develop, they'll move more west to east. Overall, we could see a bit of a breeze at times. Highs are near, if not slightly below average, around 90 degrees or so, and then we'll rinse and repeat with more early rain possible into your Wednesday morning. I'm XFN Rate meteorologist Juliana Mejia.
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4: Welcome to the Ryan Gorman Show on this Tuesday, July 28th. I'm Ryan Gorman with Dana McKay and Chris Trankman from our newsroom. Coming up this hour, the interesting way a Tampa man recently made history. Dana has that trending story for us at 5:25, plus more renderings were released for the new Rays ballpark. We'll get to that and some of your comments about yesterday's ballpark discussion at around 5:48. Real quick, before we get to today's top stories, what is with this breaking news? We just had Aaron Jacobson on yesterday morning to preview Bucks training camp, and now we find out that Vita Vea wants a trade? I mean, what
10: contract
4: is going
10: problems?
4: On?
10: Yeah,
4: contract problems with him. Contract problems with Baker Mayfield. Seems like it's a mess over at One Buck Place.
10: A little bit of a surprise to have this sort of thing happen right now. Now, granted, you know, we still have a few weeks before the season starts.
4: Yeah,
10: but this is not the way you want things to get going.
4: No,
10: but there is still time to resolve it. You know, the preseason's not nearly as big a deal as it used to be, And so hopefully, you know, they can work it out. I'm optimistic anyway. I don't want to, like, go into the season with a sour note.
4: Yeah.
10: But it has obviously come up and, you know, is sort of rattled one-buck place.
4: I mean, they can get a lot for Vita Vea, but he's an anchor on that
10: defense.
4: Yeah, you
10: don't want to lose that.
4: Beast right in the middle, yeah. And the team has enough that it's facing in this upcoming season. Todd Bowles on the hot seat, you know, pressure to win the division like we were talking about yesterday morning. So, yeah, I saw that, and it's always something. Always something with these athletes. I don't blame. Look, he wants his money. I get that. Just, you know, the Bucks, usually they're pretty good at making these deals and getting all this worked out. We'll see if they can get the job done here. But, boy, bit of drama.
10: Yeah, a little bit of drama.
4: Bit of drama.
10: But at the same time, it's still early.
4: Yep.
10: Let's see if we can get it fixed.
4: I'm very optimistic this morning, Chris.
10: Sorry. I am. I'm back from vacation. I'm nothing but optimism. I'm a ray of sunshine.
4: You really are. Let's get to today's top stories.
10: So how about taking a bus to the airport? The Pinellas Suncoast Transit Authority and Tampa International Airport have announced a new route for travelers between the airport and St. Petersburg. It was made on 727 Day.
4: Good timing.
10: Yeah. You like that? 727 Day to celebrate the new 727 Airport Express bus to the airport.
4: It was the second best 727 Day thing that happened yesterday. The first, obviously, anyone who saw the image would be our Ryan Gorman Show 727 Day celebratory AI-generated image that featured a couple of very...
9: three of us. It featured all three of us.
4: It did, although people only saw a couple of things.
10: I'm still trying to get my Dolly T-shirt.
9: That's on our Instagram and Facebook, by the way, at Ryan Gorman Show, if you missed it yesterday.
4: If you haven't seen that, definitely want to check that out at some point. You'll thank me later.
10: Yeah.
4: You'll thank Dana later, and AI in particular. But this was another big announcement for 727 Day.
10: Yeah, so it'll have 9 stops throughout downtown St. Petersburg before going to Tampa International Airport via the Howard Franklin Bridge Express Lanes. So transportation officials say the service will benefit people like residents, airport employees, even visitors, if you don't mind giving up a little bit of convenience. Because there are some stops along the way. It's not like it takes you door to door. And we'll see if people take advantage of this. I mean, there have always been complaints from people in Pinellas County having to get over to the Tampa side, even though the airport is pretty well situated. I mean, it's right across the bridge, and you can take the highway and exit almost right away to get to the airport. But this would make it even more convenient for folks who just don't want to drive into Tampa. But at the same time, it's still a bus. You got to get on there. You sort of depend. Yeah, you get with your stuff, and then you got to depend on everything working out time-wise, and you have to plan ahead, obviously, if you're not driving yourself or somebody's driving you. So we'll see if it works out, but it is another option for folks who live on this side of the bay to get to the airport.
9: So they have something like this in Boston, and when I go to Boston next weekend for, you know, to visit my family, I will take the Logan Express bus from the airport to Framingham, which is near where my dad lives. So there's no way I would make my dad drive over an hour to pick me up at Logan Airport. It is a nightmare.
4: So he can pick you up a lot closer.
9: He can pick me up a lot closer. Yeah, my son and I get on the bus. It's only like $15 or something. It's not very expensive
4: at
9: all.
4: This is $2.
9: Yeah.
4: So, $2.25 a ride.
9: Yeah, I think it was like $10-$15 the last time I took it. It makes it really convenient. So I just, you know, thought that was a cool thing.
4: Now, if you check out our CEO's You Should Know feature, I recently talked to Brad Miller from the Pinellas Suncoast Transit Authority. We have it on YouTube. Go to the WFLA YouTube page. You can watch these. And if you had, you would have known this was coming because he talked about it. And, you know,
10: I've been waiting weeks. I mean, excitement has been building.
4: It's really a big focus of both sides of the bay, finding different ways to connect, whether it's downtown St. Pete, downtown Tampa, the Water Street area, Midtown Tampa, the airport, potentially, if you do get a raised ballpark, you know, that whole area, if it's redeveloped. So this is a big initiative beyond just this announcement here. these are things that all the leaders in the area who are tied to transportation and infrastructure growing our region, these are things they're thinking about. And it could come in a variety of different ways. This one happens to be taking a bus, using those new express lanes on the Howard Franklin Bridge to make it quicker. But they're thinking about all kinds of other things. We've talked about the vertiports and the, you know, the flying cars. That's coming at some point. So this is a big focus.
10: At some point. Flying cars.
4: Could be sooner rather than later.
9: I keep seeing headlines about it. That it's coming soon.
4: Yeah, it is.
10: I'm sure it'll be affordable. You know, you're right, though. Tampa is not New York.
4: No.
10: And they've had shuttles like this in New York for a long time. In fact, it's really the only way to get to the airport in some cases. And in Tampa, we are looking, while we're not as big as those cities, it's just getting harder to get around.
4: It is.
10: And we need alternatives, and this is an example of that.
4: Right. All right, what else is going on this morning, Chris?
10: A man arrested after being accused of pulling a handgun and pointing it at a driver of another car who flipped him the middle finger.
4: Whoops.
10: The Pinellas Sheriff's Office says that on July 22nd, around 7:30, a woman was driving south on Starkey Road, observed a red Ram 1500 tailgating multiple cars. The driver of the truck, 31-year-old Eric Ziga, came up behind the woman closely and then proceeded to go around her. And as he did so, the woman told police she flipped him the bird. The affidavit said that Ziga then pointed a black handgun directly at her vehicle, and she slowed down and called 911, and the sheriff's office arrested Ziga, found the gun in the car, and arrested him for aggravated assault with a deadly weapon.
4: Scary situation. Look, this guy, he's tailgating, he's zipping around people, driving recklessly, and she had every right to throw up the middle finger.
9: Yeah, that's what you do.
4: That's what you do. And look, the middle finger is not something where the next move on your part should be to pull out a handgun. That's how we communicate, okay, on the road. I mean, these road rage incidents, we've had so many of them recently, they escalate. Like, it used to be somebody was driving like a jackass, you flip them off, you had your say, everybody moves on with their day. Now, my God.
10: Yeah.
4: Escalates quick.
10: It's why they say just don't get involved, right? Because you just don't know who has a gun and what kind of temper these people may have.
4: I think in the heat of the moment, sometimes, you know, you're just so angry. Like, this person almost hit me. They're zipping in and out. Like, you just want to tell them, like, hey, go yourself.
9: Yeah. Well, my ex-husband used to get so aggressive with people who were driving like idiots, and he'd be the one flipping people off, rolling out the window, yelling. And it used to upset me because I'm like, you don't know when someone's going to pull out a gun. Just shut up and move on. It's not worth it.
4: Yeah. See, I think like rolling down the window, yelling, now you're really starting to escalate things. If it's an extended horn, if it's like a quick horn, like, just a tap of the horn to let them know you're annoyed, or a middle finger, that's something that should not lead to a weapon being pulled.
10: You know, I have this thing where people are in front of me at a turn on an intersection, and they're looking at their phone, and they don't go when the arrow comes, and you'll have, you know, a few seconds to do it.
4: Right.
10: And
4: you give them a little buffer time, and then a courtesy honk.
10: And then I give them, it's a courtesy honk. It's really quick. I don't just lay into the
4: right,
10: horn.
4: Right.
10: It's not, I don't pull the New Yorker
4: thing. Yeah, it's a different message, depending on how long you honk that horn.
10: And usually you can see that the person driving like suddenly, accelerates out of the intersection because they realized they were holding up traffic.
4: Yeah. So that's did you eventually zip go. By that person and flip the middle finger?
10: Or pull a gun?
4: No. Okay.
10: I did not do either one.
4: Good.
10: So a driver was arrested on Sunday morning after deputies say he drove into a fatal crash scene while impaired on Bruce B. Downs Boulevard. You know, it's another example of just let the cops do their job and just leave them alone. But in this case, the driver didn't exactly know what was going on, and police were investigating a traffic fatality on 43rd when 29-year-old Lila Padaletti drove her Kia Sportage onto the sidewalk, ignored marked patrol cars, and drove right into the scene.
4: Mm.
10: So they boxed in Padaletti, and they showed that he had been coming from St. Pete. Then he failed sobriety tests and was rung up for a DUI charge. But here the danger is that, you know, deputies are investigating another incident.
4: Right. Can you
10: imagine?
4: And
10: out of nowhere, a car just comes crashing through and almost causes something much more serious.
4: These deputies, they're investigating a fatal crash, and then they're watching this moron
0: who's drunk, come right through their crime scene. They must have been stunned. Like, are you freaking kidding me?
10: Well, and the thing, too, is it wasn't like 2 a.m. either.
0: Mm-hmm.
10: You know, that's the thing that, makes the job of working the streets so dangerous.
0: Yeah.
10: Because you just don't know when you're going to get somebody who's impaired and loses control. And in this case, fortunately, they were able to get this person apprehended off the street before anybody got hurt or killed. But, I mean, you know, anytime you're crashing into a crime scene, it's a real danger.
4: All right, Chris Trankman with today's top stories. Chris, thanks so much.
10: Thank you.
4: When we come back, we're going to recap a few items from yesterday's show, including my efforts to get some guests on to talk about this Rays ballpark issue. And we'll preview more of what we have for you this morning in 2 minutes.
8: Good morning. Pretty up to speed so far throughout the Tampa Bay area. Major roadways are looking pretty good. Lake Wales area, they have some railroad track construction on State Road 60 east and westbound between 27 and Alturas Road. Also, the on-ramp is closed in Pasco County, 75 southbound on-ramp from westbound State Road 52. That's just ongoing overnight road work. Pinellas side, 275 up to speed. No delays on 19. I'm Pat Largo, News Radio, WFLA.
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4: Let me give you a quick update on my attempts to get Tampa Mayor Jane Castor and Hillsborough County Commissioner Ken Hagan on the show to talk about the latest on the Rays ballpark. It does look like Mayor Castor will come on the show this week. I'm still working on locking that down. She's always been fantastic about coming on the show, answering the questions. So I was not surprised that it looks like things are going to work out there. Cannot get a response from Ken Hagan. It's the third time I've reached out to him directly. Apparently, he is a quick responder. The people who I've talked to who know him, shoot him a text, gets back to you pretty quick. I'm getting nothing. So I'm done reaching out to him. I think it's a shame because it wouldn't be a contentious interview. I just have some questions that I'd like to get answered on behalf of everyone listening to the show and all the people who have concerns about the ballpark.
9: Yeah, I don't understand why he doesn't want to come on.
4: I don't get it.
9: You would think that he would want to come on and answer you and have that conversation
4: right.
9: If he's so, you know, convinced of that his side is right, that he's doing the right thing.
4: Yeah, it's not going to be a contentious interview. I had some questions, and he's always been in favor of trying to get this ballpark over to the Tampa Bay area. And I can't think of anybody better, aside from Rays ownership, and they won't come on, who could sell it, you know? But I can't get a response. Quick heads up. We weren't able to post the podcast yesterday of the show. We might not have it up today either. We're having some technical difficulties that should be resolved today. So
9: hopefully.
4: Yeah. If you were looking for the podcast yesterday, we always have it up for you pretty quickly right after the show. But we weren't able to do it yesterday. We'll see if we can get it up today. If not, we're really hoping that we'll have it fixed for tomorrow. I will tell you, based on some of the stuff that I've been working on behind the scenes,
0: we'll have some big things coming for you tied to the show. ChatGPT work is friggin' incredible. Like, I was spending so much time with this over the weekend and then, like, all day yesterday, and I've got all kinds of ideas cooking, and what this new feature from ChatGPT can do, it's insane.
9: I'm very excited for this.
0: It's kind of scary how it works. And as I'm doing it, I'm thinking, oh my God, the people who could potentially be put out of work because of what it can do. Like, it's, I mean, there's big disruption coming from this AI. And coming up at 5:35 this morning, we're going to talk to Axios political reporter Hans Nichols. He's got a great piece laying out the current state of the midterm, so we'll talk to him in just a bit. You can listen live all morning long. Just pull up WFLA on your iHeartRadio app, make it a preset, and stay with us as you go about your morning. When we come back in a moment, the interesting way a Tampa man recently made history. Dana has that trending story next.
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1: 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A Tampa man made history in Key West over the weekend when he became the first young Hemingway to ever win the famous Sloppy Joe's annual Hemingway lookalike contest. So this has been going on for 45 years, and usually the winner is someone portraying the old papa version of Ernest Hemingway in his later years.
0: Yeah.
1: But Chris Dutton, who's 39, won the title with the look of young Hemingway.
0: And he looks just like him.
1: He really does, yeah. Crazy. So the picture is on our Facebook page at Ryan Gorman Show. The judges evaluate physical resemblance to Hemingway, stage presence, character, and the ability to represent a society devoted to promoting the author's legacy. There were 24 finalists who each had a minute to make their case. And then the judges, who are all past Hemingway contest winners, they narrow it down to five finalists, and then he ended up winning it. He said he hasn't completely digested that he won yet, but he is ready to get to work.
0: And he won it wearing a sweater given to him by a past winner,
1: yes,
0: which I thought was interesting. And he looks just like a young Hemingway. I think when you think of Ernest Hemingway, you think of the older version, and typically that's what people go for in this contest. There were a couple other notable winners, too. The husband of Chef Paula Deen won back in 2018.
1: Oh, really?
0: And then a guy named Dave Hemingway won in 2016, but he's not related to Ernest Hemingway.
1: Not related to him? Yeah. Oh, my gosh. Yeah, that's crazy.
0: Same last name.
1: Yeah, what an interesting story.
0: When we come back, who has the advantage now that we're less than 100 days out from the midterms, Democrats or Republicans? We're going to talk to Axios political reporter Hans Nichols about that after news, traffic, and weather here on The Ryan Gorman Show.
21: 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Thanks to Farrah and Farrah Accident Attorneys. When it's time to take charge, let Farrah cook. Farrah and Farrah, offices Tampa. Waking up on the right side. 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
10: It's 83 degrees. Good morning, I'm Chris Trankman. Your Tampa Bay forecast, a mix of sun and clouds with a 50% chance for thunderstorms and a high 91. Our top story at 5:32. President Trump has backed off threats of escalating the war with Iran in favor of more talks, but it's not clear exactly what specific goals are on the table.
22: No direct attacks from Iran or the U.S. on each other. President Trump has said all options remain on the table, but for now, the president says he is giving diplomacy a chance to work.
5: No, you can't bribe them. You got to beat them, and we're beating the hell out of them. But
22: Iranian officials acknowledge that negotiations are underway, but they say they are not talking directly to the U.S., but instead are working through third-party mediators. And all is not quiet in the region. Saudi Arabia said it had to shoot down several drones coming out of Iraq. They were fired off by Iranian-backed militias inside Iraq.
10: Steve Harrigan reporting. President Trump will host Israeli Prime Minister Benjamin Netanyahu at the White House this week as the war with Iran continues. Tuesday's meeting marks the first face-to-face talks between the two since the Iran conflict began in February. A special ceremony today in Washington for Senator Lindsey Graham of South Carolina.
11: The casket carrying the late senator will be brought into the Capitol Rotunda for a ceremony. This morning, congressional leaders are expected to speak. And while this event is closed to the public, it will be live streamed. He will then be taken to the National Cathedral for a ceremony there. At 2 o'clock, President Trump is expected to speak. The funeral procession then moves to South Carolina Wednesday. Graham will be taken to the State House in the morning. There will be an F-16 flyover, followed by a ceremony at the First Baptist Church of Columbia. His office says the late senator will be buried in Pickens County in a private burial. Jessica Rosenthal, Fox News.
10: Several families of 9/11 victims want the mayor of New York banned from the official ceremony marking the 25th anniversary of the attacks. Petition organizers accuse Mayor Zoran Mamdani of supporting groups and individuals who have been critical of America. Massive wildfires are burning in France and Spain. About 220,000 people in France have been evacuated. Tampa Bay traffic and weather coming up. Next news update in 30 minutes. I'm Chris Trankman, News Radio WFLA.
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9: Happy Tuesday, Tampa Bay. Tracking more scattered to widespread downpours and storms throughout this early morning, taking us into the midday, moving from north to south, if not to the south and east, and then through the second half of the day, as likely more scattered areas of rain develop, they'll move more west to east. Overall, we could see a bit of a breeze at times. Highs are near, if not slightly below average, around 90 degrees or so, and then we'll rinse and repeat with more early rain possible into your Wednesday morning. I'm ex-Federate meteorologist Juliana Mejia.
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0: Back now here on the Ryan Gorman Show, and let me bring in Axios reporter and lead author of the Hill Leaders newsletter. Hans Nichols is with us. You can find his work at Axios.com. So, Hans, you had a great piece out recently taking a look at where things stand with the midterms, 100 days out from Election Day. What were some of your top line takeaways from those you talked to for this piece?
3: Well, that's too kind. I think the shorter version is, and thanks for having me on, but the shorter version is no one knows anything. We're 100 days out. But let me just kind of help your listeners understand how like DC insiders are thinking about it. And we'll do the House and then the Senate. And the House, the environment, and when political consultants talk about the environment, they just mean the general feeling. What's Trump's approval rating? What's the economy doing? What's inflation at? And the environment clearly favors Democrats. Republicans privately admit this. It's going to be a bad environment for Republicans. They say the terrain, though, the actual House seats where they'll be contesting races is in their favor. Now, there are two reasons for this, according to Republicans, and I'll give you the Democratic version in a second. But there are two reasons for this. One, redistricting. They've picked up, by the most rosy scenario, they've picked up 9 seats just by mid-cycle redistricting Republicans have. The other way to look at it is I believe there are 14 Democrats who are running in seats that Donald Trump won by more than 10 points. So 14 Democrats are going to have pretty tough re-elections. Now, you can outrun the president. You can be a really strong candidate, but outrunning Trump by 10 points is a challenge. Now, it's a midterm election. The generic ballot has Democrats up about 7. That's according to the latest Fox poll. So, some people get close, but you have to run really perfect races to outrun the president in those seats. The other sort of thing, structural terrain advantage the Republicans has, they've had a lot of retirements this cycle. Usually that's a flashing red warning sign for the party in power. Most of the Republicans that have retired are retiring from safe seats, and they have proven winners running in their contested seats. Now, there are a few exceptions. There are 2-3 that are kind of open contested seats. There's one in Nebraska that's a pretty more Harris seat. There's a kind of a toss-up seat in Arizona. But for the most part, Republicans have their proven winners winning on the ballot, trying to win re-election. The Democrats have probably more money individually at the for individual races. Their candidates are raising much more money. They're killing it on enthusiasm in terms of like who's ready to go. And then when you look at all the special elections that we've had, off-cycle elections, someone passes away, something like that, in the last year and a half, coming up to 2 years now, Democrats have dramatically outperformed, mostly by double digits, than what they did in 2024. So that's why Democrats are so positive. For Republicans, and I guess it's kind of true Democrats as well, they really got to pitch perfect games, but in different senses. Like Republicans have to pitch perfect games in their individual races, and Democrats need everything to break right for them nationally and there to be a wave so they can overcome this. Now, that's the House version.
0: We're joined by Axios political reporter and lead author of the Hill Leaders newsletter, Hans Nichols. All right, let's talk about the Senate. What do you have there?
3: Republicans feel a lot better now after the Maine sort of debacle where Graham Plattner got tossed off the ballot. Now there's this guy, Troy Jackson. It's really hard to see Democrats winning the Senate if they don't win Maine. It's even harder to see Democrats winning the Senate if they don't hold on to Maine's currently held by Susan Collins, a Republican. If they don't hold on to Michigan, where Senator Gary Peters is retiring. Now, Gary Peters is leaving a seat behind. He's really in a messy primary. You've got Abdul Saeed El Saeed, who's his public health official. Progressives really like him. Establishment's behind Haley Stevens, a member of Congress. Haley Stevens is crushing El Saeed in the fundraising game. I shouldn't say the fundraising, the political advertising game, because it's outside super PACs. It's APAC. It's like 50 to 1. So $50 million to $1 million. So it's really money versus sort of grassroots. It's a fascinating race. That primary is, I think, August 4th, August 5th, whatever the Tuesday is. Hold me to it. It's a couple weeks from today. So, a week or so from today. So that's really what all the eyes are focused on in terms of the short term. You know, Democrats are in a similar position. If they want to win back the majority, if Chuck Schumer wants to, they've got to win in 2 of 4 seats that Trump won by double digits. So I'll list those seats off here. It's Ohio, it's Iowa, it's Alaska, and it's Texas. Now they'd have to win 3 of 4 if Susan Collins ends up holding on in Maine. Not impossible to do, right?
1: No,
3: but we've all seen those states. Yeah, we've all seen those states kind of trend Republican. And Alaska is a Republican state. You know, Ohio is a Republican state. Now, Democrats probably feel the best about Ohio because John Husted was appointed that term. He's serving out J.D. Vance's term. Sherrod Brown is running as a rematch. He lost. And he outperformed Kamala Harris, Sherrod Brown did in 2024. But, you know, he still lost by 3 or 4 points. So that's the basic math in the Senate. Again, if there's a big national wave and the country is fed up with Trump and fed up with Trumpism and has had enough of MAGA and doesn't like MAHA anymore, you know, you could see it happening. I tend to think if there's going to be a massive wave on that side, then like all 4 of those seats get wiped out, right? If there is a 15-point swing, like, and then Chuck Schumer's looking at and then that kind of massive wave, Susan Collins loses, right? I mean, that's a state that Kamala Harris won by 8 points.
1: And that's usually how it goes. When it goes big, they all the dominoes tend to fall one way or another. Hans Nichols, political reporter for Axios and lead author of the Hill Leaders newsletter. You can find all of his work and a whole lot more at axios.com. Hans, really appreciate the insight. Thanks so much.
3: I hope I didn't drone on. Thanks for having me.
0: Not at all. Thanks again, Hans. When we come back in a moment, more renderings were released for the new Rays ballpark. We'll tell you about that in a second here on the Ryan Gorman Show.
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1: So the Tampa Bay Rays released new renderings showing how their proposed 30,000-seat ballpark can be converted for concerts, graduation, sports festivals, and championship events. The team said the venue would become the largest indoor event facility in the Tampa Bay region and one of the largest in Florida. We've got the renderings for you on X. You can check them out by following us there at Ryan Gorman Show. They're certainly taking my advice. What have I been saying from the very beginning? Just keep putting out renderings. Like, there is nothing that people like more. I do think when it comes to Rays ballparks, people have seen a lot of renderings and maybe they're a little rendered out.
17: Yeah, it's all talk, no action.
1: But it's still cool to see. I don't know. I have my concerns about this whole project and I'll get to more of them coming up in a second. But you see the renderings and you get excited.
17: Yeah, I want to go see a concert there and they could do graduations and all kinds of different events.
1: Yeah, I mean, we've got some, I think, really solid venues here in the Tampa Bay area already with Raymond James Stadium, and that's going to get upgraded soon with Benchmark International, Mid-Florida Credit Union Amphitheater, although I will say, you know, in the summer months, it's a tough spot to
17: Ray J, too, concerts in the summer. I mean, this would be pretty awesome to have an indoor space for summer concerts, like big ones.
1: Yep, and the way the ballpark is set up with kind of that outfield setup that they have, I think it's like perfect for concerts, the way you kind of lay out the stage and everything. And then you've got the big screens right behind the artist. So, I mean, it's pretty cool. Again, you can see the renderings. Go to our X at Ryan Gorman Show to check that out. Want to circle back to a point I made on yesterday's show. My big takeaway right now: I have a hard time understanding how public officials could move forward with a $1 billion expenditure when there could be a massive change in the revenue both the city and the county receives, depending on how the property tax amendment vote goes. We had a listener comment on Facebook because I shared my concerns yesterday on the show. We put the video of that on social media. We got a lot of feedback, a lot of comments. Bob said, there's no property tax revenue funding this project. It's a tourist tax and a county sports tax. When we come back in a second, I'm going to explain why the property tax issue matters here. Because in part, Bob is correct. You've got different revenue sources that would fund this ballpark, but the property tax amendment will still matter. I'll explain that in a second right here on the Ryan Gorman Show.
4: 275 northbound from Kennedy to the downtown junction, just a 6-minute drive. And 275 northbound from the downtown junction up to Bush Boulevard, less than 5 minutes. 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
0: So this is why what happens with the property tax amendment matters when it comes to the raised ballpark issue. Local governments get revenue from a bunch of different sources: property taxes, sales taxes, hotel taxes, special taxes, fees, all that kind of stuff. And a lot of those revenue sources, they're restricted to specific purposes. You have to use the funds for specific things. But if one restricted funding source is committed to a major project like a new ballpark, government still has to pay for all of its other obligations. There's no putting it on the tab like in D.C. Since those restricted dollars are now no longer available to use for other eligible products, officials may have to turn to other funding sources or borrow money or delay projects or reprioritize spending. And that's how this whole thing can indirectly put more pressure on stuff supported by property taxes. Think of it like this. You've got separate budgets and accounts for things like groceries, your mortgage, and let's say home repairs, right? You decide to use your home repair account to build a backyard pool, okay? You want to spruce things up in the backyard. 6 months later, after you do that, your roof starts leaking. Well, your home repair budget, it's shot. You spend it all on the pool. So what do? Well, you got to pay for the roof out of your general checking account. Maybe you put it on a card or you take out a loan, but it's going to impact what you spend
17: still have to pay for
0: on
17: it.
0: Other stuff. Yeah. So, that's how, even if it's a little bit more indirectly, the property tax issue matters. And my thought on all of this, the price tag for taxpayers was on the high side to begin with. Now, some people will say this is actually a really good deal. It's close to a 50-50 split. Not exactly a 50-50 split, but it's close. you lose all that property tax revenue. And I just wonder, are public officials leaving themselves very little to no room to maneuver moving forward on other important projects that are going to be needed? It's a growing region. There's a lot happening here. There are big infrastructure needs, things like that moving forward. And then there are always unforeseen circumstances. I'm the type of person that plans for the worst and hopes for the best. Some of what I'm seeing from people who are like super supportive of this deal is, I mean, they're just painting the rosiest picture possible. Like, right. Hey, this is going to generate all this revenue over all these years. And look at these projections, billions and billions of dollars and all these jobs and all of that kind of stuff. And that's great. And it worked out in Atlanta. It has worked well there. Doesn't mean it's going to work out that perfectly here. Maybe it will. We don't know. I think you need to plan for the scenarios that maybe aren't as rosy and take them into account here if we want to be responsible about this. And then I also think there's a lot of people who just have a problem with taxpayers ponying up almost $1 billion when you've got owners who are going to get really, really rich off of this whole deal. The team value is going to skyrocket because of this. They're going to make a ton of money off the redevelopment. So I think it's fair for people to say, how come you don't just pony up the entire bill? You're going to make twice that, if not more, in the long run on all of this. When we come back to start the next hour of the show, why the Tate brothers are remaining in jail as they await extradition to the UK. We're going to be back with that and a whole lot more after news, traffic, and weather here.

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6: It's 83 degrees. Good morning, I'm Chris Trenkman. Your Tampa Bay forecast, a mix of sun and clouds with a 50% chance for thunderstorms. High 91. Traffic and your complete forecast from Channel 8 meteorologist Juliana Mejia coming up. Our top story at 6:01. A Pasco County man and a former cop are facing the ultimate punishment tonight. Part of a rare double bill on Florida's death row.
7: For the first time in 62 years, Florida will execute two men on the same day at the Florida State Prison near Stark. James Duckett is scheduled for execution at 12 noon from his 1987 conviction for the murder of Teresa McAbee, followed by Dominic Oshacone at 6 p.m. Oshacone is being executed for the 1986 murders of his ex-girlfriend's parents in Pasco County. The jury recommended the death penalty by a 7-5 vote, a margin that would not suffice under current Florida law. At 80 years old, Oshacone will become the oldest person to be executed in Florida since the death penalty was reinstated in 1976. John Koch, Stark.
6: Family members want answers on Saturday's partial roof collapse that forced more than 150 residents out of an assisted living facility in Bradenton. Carrie Ells tells News Channel 8 it took hours before the facility notified her about her 88-year-old mother.
8: The hand of God was there, making sure no one was in that room. If there had been anybody in the room, they wouldn't have made it.
6: Jody Fisk with Manatee County Public Safety says that's the responsibility of the operator.
9: Contacting patient families, tracking where the patients went, as well as what's going to happen now with, you know, loved ones needing information, that is the responsibility of Aviata.
6: The operator, Aviata, says it reached all listed emergency contacts. Bradenton City Inspector is now working to determine what led to the roof collapse. A man accused of kidnapping a girl in Marion County is dead after a shootout with deputies. The sheriff's office says Jason Castillo died last night after the shootout in Bellevue. The 45-year-old refused to pull over, and deputies used a pit maneuver to force him to stop. Castillo was accused of kidnapping 13-year-old Juliet Arioso from her home in Ocala. An Amber Alert was issued before she was found safe. A pregnant woman's recovering after Miami police say her ex-boyfriend attacked her with a machete. Miami police say Freddie Delgado struck the mother of his unborn child after breaking into her apartment.
10: We know that they had an argument just hours earlier. Anytime that anyone feels danger, they should immediately call 911.
6: Delgado jailed without bond on charges including aggravated battery on a pregnant victim and burglary. Tampa International Airport and the Pinellas County Transit Agency announced an express bus service to downtown St. Petersburg. Airport CEO Michael Stevens says the 727 Express is designed for tourists and employees at Tampa International Airport.
11: Many travelers, including our international visitors, are accustomed to having public transportation options when they travel. And this service will help to meet that expectation.

0: expectation.
1: The buses will have luggage racks and Wi-Fi. They'll run between St. Pete and the airport 7 days a week from 5 a.m. to 11 p.m. to accommodate early and late flights. They'll use new express lanes on the Howard Franklin Bridge, and authorities say the express service will allow easy connections to the Sunrunner service to Pinellas Beaches. James Fishback calls it a victory for the Constitution. A judge ruled that he can stay on the Republican primary ballot for governor. Tallahassee Judge David Frank rejected a lawsuit from Lieutenant Governor and candidate Jay Collins. He claimed Fishback didn't meet the 7-year residency requirement because he voted in Washington, D.C. in 2020 and signed paperwork in a mortgage application outside of Florida. Tampa Bay traffic and weather coming up. Next news update in 30 minutes. I'm Chris Trankman, News Radio WFLA.
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6: Happy Tuesday, Tampa Bay. Tracking more scattered to widespread downpours and storms throughout this early morning, taking us into the midday, moving from north to south, if not to the south and east, and then through the second half of the day, as likely more scattered areas of rain develop, they'll move more west to east. Overall, we could see a bit of a breeze at times. Highs are near, if not slightly below average, around 90 degrees or so, and then we'll rinse and repeat with more early rain possible into your Wednesday morning. I'm ex-Federate meteorologist Juliana Mejia.
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8: Welcome to the Ryan Gorman Show on this Tuesday, July 28th. I'm Ryan Gorman with Dana McKay and Natalie Rodriguez from our newsroom. Coming up this hour, the House Ethics Committee announces an investigation into another member of Congress. I'm going to have that for you before 6:20. Plus, could the pause in fighting between the U.S. and Iran finally lead to a long-term deal? We'll go live to the Middle East for all the latest at 6:35. Right now, let's get to today's top stories with Natalie Rodriguez. Good morning, Natalie.
9: Good morning. Well, we're turning to the legal saga surrounding internet influencers Andrew and Tristan Tate. A federal magistrate judge in Miami has ordered that the brothers remain behind bars for at least 2 more weeks. They're fighting extradition to the United Kingdom. So attorneys and federal prosecutors met for a status conference to map out kind of a legal schedule for the case, which officials say could easily take months more to resolve. The Tates were arrested in Miami July 18th following a British warrant unveiling 21 additional charges, bringing a total of 59 charges of rape and human trafficking. The judge scheduled a formal detention hearing coming up on August 13th. That will determine if the Tates can actually bond out of federal custody while this extradition process plays out. Now, the defense obviously maintains that the brothers are innocent, claiming the charges are politically motivated. We did hear from the White House. They publicly stated that the Tates should not expect any political intervention from the administration. There were questions about why would they even get involved with the White House. Well, the Tates, prominent figures in the online, quote, manosphere, they heavily supported President Trump's 2024 campaign, aligning with a push to mobilize young male voters. Andrew Tate's friendship, quote unquote, with Donald Trump Jr. dates back to 2017, leading to visits at Trump Tower. Trump Jr. even defended the Tates online when they started their legal troubles in Romania, calling their initial detention, quote, absolute insanity. And then going back to last year, investigative reports showed that the Trump special diplomatic envoy, Richard Grenell, he held at least two talks with Romanian officials regarding the Tates human trafficking and rape case. Obviously, that didn't go anywhere. And then Barron and a mutual friend allegedly joined a Zoom call with Andrew Tate to discuss the Romanian investigation, which word is that they viewed as politically motivated as well. So obviously we're going to be tracking the updates from Miami Federal Court as this August hearing does approach, but it's anyone's guess. Chances are these guys are going to be extradited and sent back on their way and let the UK handle it, and that way the US can wash their hands of them.
8: Yeah, I think it would be wise for Donald Trump Jr., Barron Trump, Trump administration to stay out of this one. Yeah. These dudes are bad news. They're not who you want to align yourself with. Here's a notable quote from Andrew Tate, just to give you a little taste.
0: I will not administer CPR unless you're a hot female.
8: Now, that's like just scratching the surface.
6: Right. Yeah, this is one example of all the outrageous, gross things that he said.
8: It gets a lot worse from there. Like, a lot worse. And while we're on the topic of sex trafficking, Natalie, I'm sure you saw this headline yesterday. 178 arrests announced in connection with human trafficking efforts during the World Cup just in South Florida.
9: You know, 17 rescues.
8: Yeah.
9: I mean, to focus on that, too.
8: 28 undercover operations. They were averaging four per week. And you always hear of these connections between, like, the Super Bowl and sex trafficking and these big events. And sure enough, officials, they laid out exactly how things played out in South Florida.
9: Yeah, incredible job by the Human Trafficking Task Force. That was Miami-Dade State Attorney, City of Miami Police, the feds, undercover agents, you name it. And it's just despicable. We go about our daily business and we forget that there is this dark, wide world of just crimes being committed and
8: right in
9: and
8: our
9: it's
8: backyard
9: not just children in our backyard.
8: People don't they think that this stuff happens like overseas, like you see in the movie Taken or something. That's not the case. It's happening right in our backyard, and luckily there was some really good work done in South Florida.
9: Absolutely.
8: The sad part is, as much effort as they were putting into those operations and as much great work as they did, it's probably a lot they just weren't able to uncover.
6: Right.
8: That's the sad reality of it. But again, great work to our public officials, the Attorney General, putting together that human trafficking.
9: That's still active.
8: Yeah. Sting tied to the World Cup. What else is going on this morning, Natalie?
9: A driver is recovering after a train struck and dragged her car hundreds of feet from a Fort Lauderdale crossing, and there was a Good Samaritan who got to witness the whole thing.
10: So in the intersection, there was a car that came in and just went through the railings, and then boom, Brightline just smashed the car. Obviously, she's in a panic. I'm just trying to calm her down. She had an entire half of her arm was just broken. It was just like a flop. And her whole jawline was just disfigured. So thank God that she managed to survive.
9: Incredible survival. She actually walked away from that. And officials, again, using this particular accident and a lot of these train accidents that we hear about to remind drivers to never stop on railroad tracks. Now, there's no word yet whether, you know, did her car malfunction? Did she fall asleep behind the wheel? Was this a suicide attempt? We're not sure.
8: Yeah. I mean, Brightline, they've got a big problem with deaths tied to their trains. I mean, the statistics are stunning. But if you've got somebody who is going around the crossing arms, I mean, that's not on the train.
6: That's not,
8: at that point.
9: And no.
8: I got to tell you, if I was the witness, like, I've never been in that situation. I don't know how I would do seeing. That sounds like it was pretty gruesome.
6: Yeah. And how you would kind of get past that and not want to run the other way.
8: Right,
6: as opposed to going what just happened.
8: Mm-hmm.
6: Yeah.
8: But luckily that witness did really good work, and hopefully she's going to be okay. She's going to survive, so that's the good news. Mm-hmm. But boy, you go around those crossing arms, you're really rolling the dice. Let's get to one more quick story, Natalie.
9: Absolutely. This is one of those believe it or not stories. The Florida Department of Health has confirmed 17 cases of leprosy.
8: Uh-oh.
9: Yeah, statewide so far this year, and there's a noticeable spike centered in Central Florida right around the I-4 corridor. Medical experts are linking this uptick directly to prolonged contact with the nine-banded armadillos, which are known carriers of the bacteria. They're adorable. They really are cute, and they usually give birth to quadruplets. But to minimize exposure risks, you're being told, don't touch them.
8: Yeah, don't touch the armadillos.
9: Don't touch them. Don't lick them. Don't kiss them. Don't take selfies with them. Leave them alone.
8: I always get a kick out of armadillos when I see them. I just think they're a funny animal. Stetson used to love armadillo. He would get so excited when he would see one. My mom, I remember one time she saw one and freaked out. Like,
6: oh, really?
8: Not a fan at all.
6: So my ex-father-in-law was a huge armadillo person. Like, he was obsessed with armadillos. For every holiday, you get him armadillo socks. Armadillo pillow, armadillo all kinds of stuff. Yes.
8: Well, there is something about armadillos that I absolutely love. They sleep up to 16 hours a day.
6: Oh, that's
9: yeah, they
6: great.
9: Do. Oh, you know what I don't like about them? They like to target your lawns and your flower beds. They love to dig. They're diggers.
8: They're diggers.
9: So, but if you do see them around,
8: don't touch them.
9: Don't touch them. Just call, you know, wildlife or, you know, FWC.
8: Or just let them be. Let them go about their day. They're going to sleep most of it.
9: Let them ruin your flowers.
8: You're right, right. Natalie Rodriguez with today's top stories. Natalie, thanks so much.
9: You got it.
8: All right, now let's bring in AccuWeather meteorologist Jason Catarina for today's forecast. So Jason, more rain in the forecast today?
11: A little bit, yeah, indeed. And I love those tactical possums. Those things are awesome.
8: Tactical possum. That's a great name for them.
11: Mist of clouds and sun for South Florida today. Do watch out for a thunderstorm in parts of the area this morning. Then a heavy thunderstorm around this afternoon. So we could get some soaking rains. The high up to 90 today. Partly cloudy tonight, down to 78. Some bright sunshine at times on our Wednesday. Another hot day. A thunderstorm in the afternoon. 94 for the high tomorrow. For Tampa today, well, we're out of the 90s for a change. A bright sunshine with a thunderstorm. Still humid, though. The high of 88. Partly cloudy, humid tonight, only down to 80. Then humid with a mix of clouds and sun again for our Wednesday. An afternoon thunderstorm. 89 for the high for tomorrow. Hey, we're out of the 80s all the way into the weekend, as a matter of fact, around Tampa.
8: We're
11: out of the 90s, rather.
8: Take a little bit of a cool down. Any way we can get it here in Florida. Jason Catarina from AccuWeather with us this morning. Jason, thank you. When we come back, we've got today's top business stories for you. Plus, the House Ethics Committee announces an investigation into another member of Congress. I'm going to tell you who it is in 2 minutes here on The Ryan Gorman Show.
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14: Amazon is asking the FCC for permission to launch 5,000 satellites that would provide mobile services to cell phones from space. The move would put Amazon in more direct competition with SpaceX's Starlink as the race to build satellite-based mobile networks heats up. The Federal Reserve meets this week with an outcome that's unusually uncertain. Many on Wall Street expect the central bank to hold rates steady, but a renewed inflation scare has put a surprise increase in play. The Fed will be out with its rate decision tomorrow. Checking on the markets, S&P futures are a little changed, Dow futures rising 130 points. And Union Pacific and Norfolk Southern submitted a revised merger application to regulators that they say offers greater protections to customers. The revision looks to answer outstanding questions from the Surface Transportation Board, which paused its review of the tie-up in May. The two companies announced their $72 billion merger a year ago. Courtney Donahoe, Bloomberg Radio.
8: All right, now let's get to another top story we're covering this morning. The House Ethics Committee opened an investigation into Representative Lance Gooden after receiving a referral from the Office of Congressional Conduct. The nature of the allegation or allegations against the Texas Republican hasn't been disclosed, but Gooden said the matter involves spending allegations, and he dismissed them as bogus. Gooden is the seventh member of Congress investigated by the committee this year. Seven. Now, the committee will announce their findings on or before November 9th, You would hope it'd be a bit before November 9th, being that the election's November 3rd.
6: Oh, yeah.
8: We kind of like that information before Election Day.
6: Yeah, absolutely.
8: And when you think about it with early voting and all of that, you kind of need to wrap these investigations up soon.
6: Yeah, why is it going to take so long? That's several months away.
8: I think they've got so many investigations
6: going
8: at this
6: on.
8: Point.
6: It just takes a while.
8: Yeah, they're stretched thin. I mean, they really need to beef up the ethics committee and their staff to get all of this done. You take a look at the ethics investigations. It's, again, one member of Congress after another, and for all kinds of different issues. I mean, here in Florida, we have an ethics investigation into Corey Mills for like a ton of different
6: stuff.
8: Yeah,
6: he's like broken all the rules.
8: Yeah, you've got those ethics investigations that were launched into Eric Swalwell and Ruben Gallego. And I mean, I could go down the list. Then you add in people like Congressman Jim Clyburn. We were talking about him yesterday. What is he? He's 86.
6: 86, yeah.
8: Running for re-election. Said on a podcast that up until like a week ago, he didn't know what ChatGPT was. Like, that's great. That's who we want making decisions on AI policy. You got Mitch McConnell. We're going to get to him later. Another proof of life photo was released. Again, it looks like Weekend at Bernie's.
6: It absolutely does. Yeah, they got him propped up in the hospital bed.
8: Like, what are we doing here? What the hell is going? Who are we sending to D.C.? I mean,
6: I know,
8: I'm sorry. Some of this is on us.
6: Right. Well, but I don't think decent, good people want to go to D.C. I think that might be part of the problem, or they can't get elected because they don't play dirty.
8: Yeah. I mean, it's just one thing after another between people being ethically compromised and then others just like not able to function as a human being anymore.
6: Old, yeah.
8: Or just being a little too old. It's just, it's a rough time up in D.C. When we come back, why college student killer Brian Koberger wants to take back his guilty plea, and Savannah Guthrie issues a new plea for her mother's kidnappers. Dana's going to have those trending stories for us next here on The Ryan Gorman Show.
5: All of a sudden, seeing some major slowdowns on 275 southbound in Tampa between Fletcher Avenue and Fowler. Could be a crash. We'll keep an eye on it. No delays further south through the interchange. 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
6: 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Brian Koberger, the man convicted of killing four Idaho college students last year, made a shocking request. He wants to take back his guilty plea, and he's asking for a new trial. He says his plea deal was made under misleading circumstances and told the New York Times, "My actual innocence is my truth, and the plea, hinged on by false promises and blatant disinformation, must be withdrawn." Yeah, so he did an interview with the New York Times. This is the first time anyone's heard from him since he was convicted. He said, "Circumnavigated by a broken plea, the trial never provided the public the clarity conducive to closure, and justice shall remain abjectly miscarried unless that plea is withdrawn." So a bunch of nonsense from him.
20: Yeah, a bunch of big words.
6: Yeah, basically no chance that this is actually going to happen for him.
20: No, in his defense, I remember during the lead up to the plea deal, they were always promising like this, you know, evidence that was going to exonerate him.
6: Never happened. Yeah, just, I mean, it really just is another way for him to mess with the families, which is awful. And then an update on Savannah Guthrie. She made another video pleading for the person or people who know what happened to her mother, Nancy Guthrie, who went missing the last weekend of January, to come forward. She again said her family is in agony and that the nightmare just doesn't end. And here's more of what she said.
21: "The world can be a cruel and unforgiving place, and I know that you have tried to do things the right way. So I'm asking you, begging you, to do the right thing now. Make the right choice. Help us find her. Tell us where to look for her. I truly believe it is never too late to do the right thing. Help us bring this situation to an end. For all of us, no matter where we've been and what we've done, I believe there is always a way home. Please make the right choice."
6: Yeah, so it's obviously still an open investigation, but so far, I mean, it's been several months and we still don't know. We've never gotten, you know, solid word on whether or not those ransom notes were even real. I mean, I think it came out that, that they're not.
20: Reports.
6: FBI sources said no, they weren't, but TMZ is standing by them.
20: Right.
6: And I mean, what a nightmare for this family.
20: I mean, I think it's pretty clear. Unfortunately, Nancy Guthrie is dead, and those who are responsible, they don't want to reveal any information about that because they don't want to get caught.
6: You're right, exactly.
20: I think that's where we're at, and it's just awful for Savannah Guthrie and her family. When we come back in a moment, could the pause in fighting between the U.S. and Iran finally lead to a long-term deal? We'll go live to the Middle East for the latest after your local news, traffic, and weather here on The Ryan Gorman Show.
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1: It's 83 degrees. Good morning, I'm Chris Trankman. Your Tampa Bay forecast, a mix of sun and clouds with a 50% chance for thunderstorms, high 91. Our top story at 6:32. Israeli Prime Minister Benjamin Netanyahu scheduled to meet with President Trump as fighting in the war in Iran is once again on hold.
25: Netanyahu's visit to the White House is his first since the conflict in Iran began in late February. A statement from the prime minister's office said the two leaders will discuss strengthening the alliance in order to win the war, as well as, quote, the defining issues of our time. There has been some tension between Trump and Netanyahu, with the president calling him crazy at the G7 meeting in France. Netanyahu is also said to want to talk more about the U.S. nuclear deal with Saudi Arabia. While in the U.S., the prime minister will likely attend the service for the late Senator Lindsey Graham at the National Cathedral. Gernal Scott, Fox News.
1: Three people dead following the shooting in Seattle Sunday evening. Four others injured when shots rang out during the Bite of Seattle Festival, the youngest victim just 2 years old. Seattle's mayor says a suspect was taken into custody, but it's unknown what led to the shooting. ICE agents are reportedly planning to sweep through Ohio to arrest thousands of Haitians losing their temporary protected status. The TPS program, designed to allow migrants to live in the U.S. if it's too dangerous to return home, the U.S. Supreme Court recently sided with the Trump administration that their status could be revoked. New details about a shark attack on Florida's East Coast.
0: The Georgia man was wading in waters off Daytona Beach when the 4-foot-long shark bit his left foot and ankle. Treated at the scene and then transported to a hospital for treatment, Jackery High telling Fox 5 Atlanta the shark attacked as he was getting his pregnant fiancée out of the water to safety. He says he fought the shark off when it came back in an attempt to take a bite out of his arm. Gary Baumgarten, Fox News.
1: 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Next news update in 30 minutes. I'm Chris Trankman, News Radio WFLA.
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5: Volume building in Tampa. I-4 westbound just after the Selma connector to 275. Still seeing some slower traffic to the north on 275 southbound after Barris Avenue making its way down to Fletcher. Not seeing any lane blockage or flashing lights. And we're seeing some volume building east and westbound Bush Boulevard right around Armenia Avenue. Tampa police conducting a training exercise which currently is shutting down Tampa Bay Boulevard in both directions between Dale Mabry and Himes, reopening at 2 p.m. today. I'm Pat Largo, News Radio WFLA.
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6: Happy Tuesday, Tampa Bay. Tracking more scattered to widespread downpours and storms throughout this early morning, taking us into the midday, moving from north to south, if not to the south and east, and then through the second half of the day, as likely more scattered areas of rain develop, they'll move more west to east. Overall, we could see a bit of a breeze at times. Highs are near, if not slightly below average, around 90 degrees or so, and then we'll rinse and repeat with more early rain possible into your Wednesday morning. I'm XFN Rate meteorologist Juliana Mejia.
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20: Back now here on the Ryan Gorman Show, and let's bring in ABC News correspondent Jordana Miller coming to us live from Israel this morning. So, Jordana, sounds like talks have begun again between the U.S. and Iran and some others who were involved in these discussions. But really, what I think everyone needs to know about this latest development is that there appears to be a misunderstanding about the memorandum of understanding, which is kind of ironic. And that's really where we are, just trying to get back to a memorandum of understanding.
13: That's right. And, you know, in this region, it's being called the memorandum of misunderstanding,
20: yeah.
13: Right?
20: Mm-hmm.
13: Because the Iranians read the MOU to mean that they were in control of the entire Strait of Hormuz. And they cite the few sentences about how Iran with Oman will work on plans to administer or the administration of traffic through the Strait of Hormuz, while the U.S. saw the MOU to say that Iran needs to make every good faith effort to facilitate traffic through the Strait of Hormuz, i.e. no attacks.
20: Mm.
13: And the U.S. is saying we didn't necessarily confer sovereignty over the strait to Iran. And that's where, as we've said, that's the misunderstanding that led to those almost 2 weeks of fighting, because Iran kept firing on vessels that were going through the southern route, the Omani route, next to the coast of Oman, with the help of the U.S. and the U.S. Navy. And Iran was upset about that because they said, hey, we're not, you know, those lanes should be coordinating with Iran, and they're not. So they were firing on those vessels. Now there are urgent talks going on, mediated talks between the United States and Iran, Oman, Pakistan, Qatar, intimately involved, and they're trying to carve out some kind of compromise. And it looks like from the latest leaks we're seeing, and this is from reporting that Reuters has done, and we're trying to confirm it, perhaps the sides are looking at some kind of consortium, Ryan, some kind of group that will together coordinate jurisdiction or control over the Strait of Hormuz. Maybe that'll be a group that includes Oman, Iran, the Saudis, the Qataris, maybe the Emirates, the United States. Maybe there's a European presence in there, the UK or France or some EU presence. And together they will coordinate the traffic through the Strait of Hormuz. And in that way, it won't be exclusively in the hands of Iran. It won't be exclusively in the hands of the United States, but it'll get the Strait open again. And, you know, at this point, we understand still without any fees. But nothing has been finalized. And that's only one idea that has been leaked out. We don't know if that's actually the one that the sides are working on. So it is a complicated issue, Ryan, and right now none of the reasons for going to war against Iran, which had primarily to do with the nuclear issue, are even on the table. They're not even relevant right now. The most important thing is to get the strait open. And by the way, for Iran to keep its proxy, the Houthis, in line as well, so that the strait, the other narrow passageway around the Red Sea, the Bab al-Mandab Strait, also remains open and safe, and the cargo vessels there, oil tankers, don't come under fire.
20: What a mess. And I just want to point out that, you know, as Jordana was explaining how Iran interpreted a few words compared to how the U.S. interpreted a few words, just on the issue of the Strait of Hormuz, imagine having to negotiate a complex nuclear deal and the terminology that goes into that. That's why the idea that there's going to be some kind of comprehensive deal anytime soon, it's just not realistic. We're joined by ABC News correspondent Jordana Miller, coming to us live from Israel. Last thing I want to touch on, Jordana, President Trump scheduled to meet with Israeli Prime Minister Benjamin Netanyahu at the White House today. What are you hearing about what the Israeli Prime Minister is going to be bringing up?
13: Well, sources here in Jerusalem tell ABC News that the Israeli Prime Minister is going to present new Israeli intel to President Trump on Iran's efforts to rebuild its military capabilities and repair the damage done to some of its nuclear sites. And from what we understand, the Netanyahu's message to Trump is not going to be, we need to jump back into war, because the prime minister is smart enough to know that that is deeply unpopular right now. And in any case, only Trump's going to make that decision, right? So the message is going to be, time's running out. Whatever the United States wants to do to solve this issue needs to be done, you know, rather sooner than later, because Iran is able to perhaps rebuild in a way that many did not anticipate so quickly. So I think that's going to be the message. You know, this visit to the White House by Netanyahu is going to be unlike the other seven visits. No red carpet, no presser, no Oval Office, you know, it's not even scheduled to be a very long meeting. And it looks like it's not going to be one exclusively, a sit down with Trump and Netanyahu alone, which is what it has been for parts of the other meetings. It looks like the vice president's going to be there. And he's been a kind of controversial figure here in Israel, the vice president, because of his vocal criticism of Israel and other accusations about influence, operations, etc. So it's going to be a visit that's really kept on the down low, because Netanyahu is far less popular 5 months after this war started than he was before. And that's not just, he's been unpopular among Democrats for a long time, but now this is among the GOP. There are some who have been very, unhappy with the prime minister, maybe believing he overpromised and underdelivered.
20: ABC News correspondent Jordana Miller coming to us live from Israel this morning with all the latest. Jordana, really appreciate it. We'll talk to you soon.
13: Talk soon, Ryan.
20: All right. When we come back in a moment, new power rankings are out for the 2028 Democratic nomination for president. Who topped the list? We'll get to that next here on the Ryan Gorman Show.
5: I-4 westbound slowdowns between Thanonasasa Road and Branch Forbes Road, as well as 275 southbound from Fletcher to after Sly Avenue. 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
20: Axios put out their 2028 Democratic Power Rankings. And I thought this was interesting. It's never too early to start talking about the next presidential election. Democratic insiders currently see former Vice President Kamala Harris as the 2028 frontrunner because of her strength among black voters, national campaign experience, where she certainly excelled, and potential advantage from South Carolina voting first. So Kamala Harris topping the power rankings list. I will tell you right now, Kamala Harris is not going to be the Democratic nominee for president in 2028.
21: No, and she shouldn't be. And I can't believe that they put her first. If she's the best that they think they have, that is not good because she lost.
20: Yeah.
21: She was a terrible candidate.
20: Terrible. I think, like, if you look at it right now, some of the points they make, not the national campaign experience part, but support among black voters, South Carolina having a large black voter population. I can get some of those angles, but I don't think when we get to 2028, she's going to be a serious player. AOC came in second because she's viewed as the natural heir to Senator Bernie Sanders and could quickly raise substantial amounts of money if he endorsed her. I think she could raise a bunch of money even if he doesn't endorse her. I don't know what AOC is going to do. Not a fan of AOC, but I would not underestimate her. Not with how politics is these days. Anything can happen.
21: Okay.
20: Anything can happen. She's got a big following. She's a darling of the far left. She can raise a ton of freaking money. Then California Governor Gavin Newsom, he came in third, and he's seen as a strong debater. Apparently, whoever wrote this, they didn't watch that debate with Governor Ron DeSantis because he wasn't a strong debater in that debate. Deep Silicon Valley connections, record of confronting President Trump, but they acknowledge his California background could be a liability. My advice to Democrats would be stop picking candidates, picking leadership from New York and California. That's like all they got. You got Kamala Harris, You got Gavin Newsom, California. AOC, Chuck Schumer, Hakeem Jeffries, New York. Get somebody from the middle of the freaking country. Like, start there.
21: But not Tim Walz.
20: Not Tim Walz. You're right about that. The center left lane includes names like Pennsylvania Governor Josh Shapiro, Senator Mark Kelly, Maryland Governor Wes Moore, although there's lots of questions about his background. I'm not so sure about him. And Kentucky Governor Andy Beshear. I would also say keep an eye on John Ossoff, Senator from Georgia, assuming he wins re-election. And Gretchen Whitmer. I know she said she's not going to run the governor of Michigan in 2028, but I don't believe anybody who says they're not going to run until, like, literally the race is happening and they're not in it. And I also think this happens every time. There are going to be a bunch of names that we're not thinking of right now, people who are going to kind of rise and become more popular, and they'll be right in the... It's going to be a big field for Democrats in 2028. Who do you think the Democratic nominee, if you had to pick a name right now, who do you think it would be in 2028? You can weigh in, pull up your iHeartRadio app, search for WFLA or WIOD if you don't already have them set as presets. Hit that microphone icon and you can record up to 30 seconds if a voice comment comes to us, and we'll circle back to those a little bit later in the show. Coming up next, a new damning revelation about Dr. Anthony Fauci from his own diary. I'm going to get to that in a second here on the Ryan Gorman Show.
5: Consistent volume in Pinellas County, US 19 southbound from Curlew Road down to 580. Looking good the rest of 19 all the way into St. Pete. Bayside Bridge up to speed. No delays around St. Pete Clearwater International Airport. 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
20: Newly released 2020 diary entries show Dr. Anthony Fauci hosted CNN star Jake Tapper and his wife for a relaxed dinner 9 days after urging Americans to consider canceling Thanksgiving gatherings. Fauci had warned that people might need to sacrifice holiday social events unless they were confident others weren't infected with COVID-19. The diaries published by Senator Rand Paul also show Fauci had dinner at Tapper's home earlier that year. The entries also show Fauci closely tracked media coverage of himself and once wrote that the press was going wild over him. So he's scheduled to appear tomorrow before the Senate Homeland Security and Governmental Affairs Committee. That should be very interesting. If I had known back then that Dr. Anthony Fauci

0: And we were just having a honest conversation about the fallout from the pandemic. And he was like, yeah, if another pandemic were to come around anytime soon, it would be a disaster.
1: Yeah, nobody's going to listen.
0: Nobody's going to listen. When we come back to start the next hour of the show, two Florida men set to be executed this evening. We're going to be back with that and a whole lot more after news, traffic, and weather right here on the Ryan Gorman Show.
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6: It's 83 degrees. Good morning, I'm Chris Trankman. Your Tampa Bay forecast, a mix of sun and clouds with a 50% chance for thunderstorms, high 91. Traffic and your complete forecast from Channel 8 meteorologist Juliana Mejia coming up. Our top story at 7:02, a double date with death today at Florida State Prison featuring a Pasco County man and a former cop.
7: For the first time since 1964, Florida is set to execute two convicted killers on the same day. Former police officer James Duckett at noon, the now 68-year-old, was convicted of raping and drowning an 11-year-old girl in 1987. His initial March 31st date with death was delayed for additional DNA testing. And 80-year-old Dominic Occhione at 6, he killed his former girlfriend's parents also in 1987.
8: There's not a commensurate reason to continue to execute people.
7: Florida Conference of Catholic Bishops Executive Director Michael Sheedy says society can be kept safe and still punish people without executions, but the governor has said he only signs death warrants for the worst of the worst. Eric Rodriguez, News Radio, WFLA.
6: Sarasota County deputies arrested a teacher as part of a joint operation with Charlotte County. 40-year-old Brian Pavlichuk of Punta Gorda Middle School is charged with sexually abusing a child multiple times between 2014 and 2017. The Charlotte County School District says they're aware of the arrest. The teacher has been placed on administrative leave. Inspectors continue investigating the partial collapse of a roof at the Aviata Assisted Living Facility in Bradenton on Saturday. Jody Fisk with Manatee County Public Safety tells News Channel 8, paramedics transported the patients to other nursing homes owned by the company.
9: How it was decided what facility they were going to, that was Aviata's decision to decide which patients would actually go to which facility.
6: Aviata says they reached all patients' emergency contacts, but some family members wish they'd found out more quickly. Carrie L. says it took hours before Aviata contacted her family about her 88-year-old mother.
9: They didn't notify us for a long time. I mean, this happened at maybe 2:30, and I don't think they called us till about 10:45 at night telling us where they were moving her, and that was the first they ever reached out.
6: Bradenton City inspectors are looking into the cause of the roof collapse. A 43-year-old Miami man's jailed without bond, accused of attacking his pregnant ex-girlfriend with a machete. Miami police say Freddie Delgado struck the

0: mother of his unborn child, she called 911.
1: She did the right thing by immediately locking herself and calling police.
0: Delgado facing charges included aggravated battery on a pregnant victim and burglary. Travelers using Tampa International Airport will soon have a new option to get to St. Petersburg and the Pinellas Beaches.
2: Bus driver, move that bus.
3: And with an extreme home makeover reference, Amanda Baird with the Pinellas Suncoast Transit Authority announces the 727 Express. PSTA will run buses with overhead luggage bins and other amenities from Tampa Airport to downtown St. Pete. Hillsborough County Commissioner Harry Cohen says it'll use the new express lanes on the Howard Franklin Bridge.
4: We connect everywhere in the world. We haven't connected enough in our own backyard.
3: The service is due to start in October. Gordon Bird, News Radio WFLA.
0: It appears James Fishback will stay on the Republican ballot for governor. Tallahassee Judge David Frank rejected a lawsuit against the State Division of Elections by Lieutenant Governor and candidate Jay Collins. He claimed Fishback didn't meet the 7-year residency requirement. A search for buried treasure has a group of men digging around Pasco County. Epic treasure hunters, Captain Joe Ziga and his team, are looking for pirate treasure that may be buried on a remote island. They believe the treasure may have been buried in the early 19th century and could be worth $200 million. They haven't found anything yet, but they're in it for the long haul. Tampa Bay traffic and weather coming up. Next news update in 30 minutes. I'm Chris Trankman. 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
6: Hi, this is Mike Lester with Talon Wealth and the Guarding Your Nest Egg radio show, and I have another investment idea for those seeking great returns with limited risk. 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
10: Accident in Pinellas County, McMullen Booth Road at Sunset Point Road, and some slowdowns in Tampa I-4 westbound from the connector to 275. 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
11: Happy Tuesday, Tampa Bay. Tracking more scattered to widespread downpours and storms throughout this early morning, taking us into the midday, moving from north to south, if not to the south and east, and then through the second half of the day, as likely more scattered areas of rain develop, they'll move more west to east. Overall, we could see a bit of a breeze at times. Highs are near, if not slightly below average, around 90 degrees or so, and then we'll rinse and repeat with more early rain possible into your Wednesday morning. I'm XFN Rate meteorologist Juliana Mejia.
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13: Welcome to the Ryan Gorman Show on this Tuesday, July 28th. I'm Ryan Gorman with Dana McKay and Chris Trinkman from our newsroom. Coming up this hour, the fallout from Cracker Barrel's disastrous rebranding effort continues. Our national correspondent, Rory O'Neill, going to have that for us at 7:35. Plus, President Trump set to meet with two world leaders today. Our White House correspondent, John Decker, he'll preview those key meetings at 7:48. 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Good morning, Chris.
0: Good morning. It's a double feature near the state prison in Stark. Two men set to be executed on the same day, and it appears most of their hopes for a reprieve have dried up, with multiple courts turning down appeals. A federal judge in Tallahassee declined a joint effort to stop today's double execution involving James Duckett and Dominic Achacone, whose lawyers argued their deaths could be botched. A subsequent appeal was denied Sunday, and another federal judge denied an appeal to reexamine DNA evidence on Monday. So 68-year-old James Duckett is a former police officer convicted in the 1987 murder of 11-year-old Teresa McMaccabee in the small town of Mascot, which is west of Orlando. And 80-year-old Achacone, convicted in the 1986 Pasco murders of his former fiance's parents. And at 80, he would be the oldest person the state has executed since Florida resumed the capital punishment penalty in 1979.
13: So how is this going to work? Two executions on the same day? Has this ever been done before?
0: Well, the last time it happened in Florida was 1964.
13: Okay.
0: So it has happened before. And if you go back to, you know, earlier times in the state history, they've done multiple executions. But the last one in the U.S. was in Arkansas in 2017. The way it's going to work here is that one will be administered at noon, and then the other will be done in the evening time around 6 o'clock.
13: Yeah, because usually they're done in the evening.
0: Yeah, usually so they're done around 6 o'clock. Yeah,
13: yeah, that's a little early. Is it the older gentleman who's being executed at noon?
0: No, that'll be, that's Duckett. These are, you know, cases where you can't have them, obviously, at the exact same moment.
13: Mm-hmm.
0: There's, you know, preps that go into the whole execution process. But at the same time, we have been executing inmates on death row faster than any other state by far.
13: Mm-hmm.
0: And I'm assuming that at this point, if you include the number last year, they're pretty well experienced in handling frequent executions, which is, you know, unusual for any state. But Florida is certainly on sort of a record-setting pace when you consider how Governor DeSantis has signed these death warrants.
13: I would have thought the older, the 80-year-olds would have went
11: first.
13: Right,
11: be like nap time or something.
13: Right, right.
0: Yeah. I I'll have to double check on that, exactly who's scheduled when. That's the way I understood it.
13: What stood out to me, and we've talked about this before with these executions, you've got Duckett. He was convicted in 1988, and it's 2026.
0: Yeah.
13: And he's finally being put to death, and the 80-year-old, how do you say his last name again?
0: Achacone.
13: Okay, yeah. He was convicted or indicted in July of 1986. It's 2026, finally being put to death. The amount of time that it takes for this to finally come to a resolution, it stuns me every time. And the pain for those families is this process just playing out, you know. And you don't know, I mean, even if they're convicted, they've got all their appeals and stuff. So, you know, you're not sure until you get to this point that it's actually going to happen. I just wonder, I wonder if that's why a lot of families choose to go for just life in prison.
0: You get closure sort of there on the spot rather than decades of legal appeals and frustration. In the case of most of the executions, the recent ones that have been signed as death warrants by the governor, they've been long-time inmates.
13: Yeah.
0: You know, we've got a couple hundred death row inmates, and a number of them have been on death row for 20, 30 years. Mm-hmm. And it looks like he's focused on those. Now, not all of them, but out of a number of the ones that have been executed, they were long-time death row inmates. And I think the point is that at some point, how many more appeals do you need to prove that there's some reason to you know, get them off of death row?
13: One last question for you. If your execution is at noon instead of 6, does that change your last meal?
11: No, I'd still pick the same thing.
13: You'd still pick the same thing?
11: Yeah, I'd have chicken parm as my last meal, yeah.
0: Chicken parm?
13: Yeah, but what time, when's the last meal?
11: Or,
13: well, it wouldn't be noon. That's when you're getting put to death.
11: Is it breakfast?
13: How much before the time of death is the meal?
0: Well, it's got to be enough time for them to get the guy ready.
13: So it would
0: be in the morning.
13: Yeah. So you're probably talking he's probably already had his last meal by now.
0: Yeah. So you would probably order like a grand slam or something.
11: Yes.
13: That's right. I'm not eating steak at 7 o'clock in the morning. I don't care if it's my last meal or not. All right. On that gruesome note, what else we got going on, Chris?
0: Well, Congressman and Florida Republican candidate for governor Byron Donalds has announced a plan to remove ultra-processed food, artificial dyes, and harmful additives out of school meals, and to test water at school and at home to improve children's health. The initiative is called the Healthy Florida Healthy Families Initiative. It's designed to remove the ultra-processed food and additives from school meals, close loopholes on soda and candy on school grounds, and mandate the school district's post menus and ingredients online for more nutritional transparency. When I was growing up, I don't think I wanted to see the nutritional information on the meals they served then.
13: No.
0: So maybe now this will be, a motivation for districts to perhaps spend a little more for better health of students.
13: I would probably have postponed this announcement if I were Byron Donalds. The whole let's get the ultra processed foods out, more lettuce and nutritious foods in. Right. I maybe would have held off just a little bit on that.
11: Yeah, we don't want the whole school having explosive diarrhea.
13: Right.
0: There's other things you can eat besides lettuce that's not ultra processed.
13: Well, produce in general right now is,
0: a little
11: dicey. These kids should be eating grilled chicken and they can have cooked potatoes and cooked broccoli and cooked carrots and all that good stuff.
13: I just spoke to RFK Jr. not long ago. He was at Tampa General Hospital because they're doing all of that there where they're serving up better food, healthier food for patients who are recovering. If I were the Republican Party, I would worry that this platform could impact them, 20 years down the road, because kids have long memories. And if you're the party that took away their ultra processed food from school,
11: their tater tots.
13: Yeah.
11: Like my son likes to get, they have cinnamon rolls every morning at his school.
0: And what about Doritos?
13: They can hold a grudge. Yeah.
0: Doritos are red. My household is split. My two girls, one doesn't care. She eats all the dyes and all the colors. Mm-hmm. And my younger one, she won't eat red 40.
13: Really?
0: No. She refuses to touch it.
13: She's like, no red 40 for me.
0: I don't know how that came about. But she heard about the whole cancer thing.
13: Oh,
0: I guess.
13: Is that right?
0: And I try to explain that, maybe if you don't eat too much of it. She's like, nope, I don't want anything.
11: She's reading labels and everything.
0: Yeah, we had to buy those Doritos. Here's the thing. They got the Doritos without the red, right? Every time I eat one, I still think it's Cool Ranch, even though it's supposed to be the same as the nacho cheese. There's some kind of psychological block where I can't accept that it's not that it's actually a red Dorito without the red 40.
13: I wonder if this will be good or bad for teachers. On the one hand, maybe a bit less sugar, to get these kids all energized.
0: That's got
13: to
0: be
13: rest
0: good
13: of the day. But also, they're eating healthy food, and it's not that great. I mean, I don't have kids, but I'm assuming. Well, I mean, it's not exciting, right? If it's like grilled chicken and green beans that they're eating, are you going to have a bunch of cranky kids coming back to your class?
11: Right. They just want to get home to eat their junk food after school.
13: Exactly. It could be a double-edged sword for teachers. All right. Chris Trankman with today's top stories. Chris, thanks so much.
0: Thank you.
13: When we come back, Taco Bell workers claim the cyclosporiasis outbreak is having an impact on them, not physically, but financially. We'll get to that in 2 minutes here on The Ryan Gorman Show.
10: Accident in Pinellas County, McMullen Booth Road at Sunset Point Road, and some slowdowns in Tampa I-4 westbound from the connector to 275. 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
13: Taco Bell workers say declining business tied to the cyclosporine scare is leading to sharply reduced hours and difficulty paying rent. This is all from a Taco Bell subreddit. I don't really know what that is, but I still am not super familiar with the whole Reddit thing, but I guess it's a lot of people who work at Taco Bell. They're posting their experiences online, and a self-identified manager said employees' schedules have been cut during what's normally a pretty busy season. Remaining shifts, they're running understaffed, so you got workers overwhelmed when customer traffic all of a sudden increases on them. Now, Taco Bell removed lettuce from its menu nationwide as a precaution. The company has said that its food remains safe, but traffic way, way down. We did a poll in our Instagram stories. Make sure you're following us there at Ryan Gorman Show. We wanted to find out if you are avoiding just lettuce right now, if you're avoiding all produce, or if you're not avoiding anything at all. What were the results?
11: 18% said they're avoiding all produce right now. 27% said they're just avoiding lettuce. And 55% said they're not avoiding anything.
13: You also posted a picture of you eating a salad.
11: I did.
13: Pretty risky.
11: Yeah. So, yeah, that's on my Facebook page. And one of my friends, Alex, she actually said, don't do it. It's god awful. Going on day 5 right now.
13: Ooh, she's got it.
11: She's got it. And I responded and I said, do you know where you got it? Mm-hmm. And I wanted to reach out to her, you know, and just say, hey, you know, like, what's going on? But then I'm like, I don't know if I want to.
13: She's running back and forth to the bathroom.
11: Right.
13: Too.
11: Well, maybe while she's sitting on the toilet, she's on Facebook. And then Lewis said, as long as you buy from local farms, you'll be okay. And I thought that was an interesting point because it seems like they trace this kind of back to Mexico, and it could be coming from like a big kind of industrial farm, as opposed to if you buy it from a nice little local farm where maybe you're not as likely to catch anything.
13: If I were going to eat produce or lettuce or something like that, and I'm not right now, I generally don't anyway, but so it really hasn't affected me all that much. I would get it from like a local farm. Now, I did have a side salad. I made a stupid mistake. I was not thinking. I had a side salad 2 weeks ago. So it would have been 2 weeks ago yesterday. So I think I'm in the clear.
11: I think it can last up to 30 days, though. I thought
13: 2 weeks.
11: No, I think it's a little bit longer than that, though. You might not be in the clear yet. Sorry.
13: Been on pins and needles for 2 weeks. I've been eating nothing but ultra-processed foods, and now I have to worry a little bit longer. All right. When we come back, the son of an NFL offensive coordinator arrested for allegedly shooting his mother. Dana has that trending story next here on The Ryan Gorman Show.
10: Pinellas Crest, McMullen Booth Road around Main Street with road blockage. We'll keep an eye on that. Also an accident in Hillsboro on Hillsboro Avenue eastbound at 30th Street with left lane blockage. 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
13: Real quick, before we get to Dana's trending report, Dana gave out some fake news a second ago. I was right. 2 weeks.
11: 2 weeks, yes. It can last up to a month
13: if
11: you get cyclospora, but the incubation period is up to 2 weeks.
13: Yeah,
11: but
13: so I am in the clear.
11: I really just wanted to make your anxiety spike for a few weeks longer. 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
13: You made it spike for at least a couple of minutes longer. And we put that poll on Instagram, but we would like to hear from you. I think this is fascinating. Are you avoiding lettuce? 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So again, are you avoiding lettuce, all produce, not avoiding anything? 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So you can weigh in. Now let's get to your trending report.
11: 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The wife of Kansas City Chiefs offensive coordinator Eric Bieniemy was allegedly shot by their 27-year-old son and rushed to the hospital on Sunday night. Deputies responded to a report of a shooting at a home in Ashburn, Virginia at around 7:30 Sunday night, and they found 57-year-old Mia Bieniemy suffering from multiple gunshot wounds. She was shot in the chest and arm and is listed in stable condition. Now, it's not clear what led to the shooting. It was a neighbor who called police after hearing shots and a woman screaming. And then there's video of the son, Elijah, being arrested. He's leaning up against a police car, being handcuffed. Chiefs coach Andy Reid called Mia a saint and said he's not sure when Eric will be back with the team. He's taking time to be with his wife while she recovers.
13: Yeah, I can understand that. Horrible story. And we don't know the motivation yet behind this, but this is the offensive coordinator, Eric Bieniemy, for the Kansas City Chiefs. Now, head coach Andy Reid, he's had some issues with his sons in the past. His son Garrett died from an overdose back in 2012, and then his other son, Britt, was convicted of driving while intoxicated after a 2021 car crash that seriously, and I mean seriously, injured a five-year-old girl.
11: Oh, my gosh.
13: Yeah, so, I mean, it's just kind of odd that you've got two coaches on the same
11: team. Highly successful.
13: Yeah, highly successful in what they do, but have had, obviously, some serious issues with their
11: kids.
13: When we come back, the fallout from Cracker Barrel's disastrous rebranding effort continues. Our national correspondent, Rory O'Neill, going to have that for us after your local news, traffic, and weather right here on The Ryan Gorman Show.
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0: It's 83 degrees. Good morning, I'm Chris Trankman. Your Tampa Bay forecast, a mix of sun and clouds with a 50% chance for thunderstorms. High 91. Our top story at 7:32. A massive magnitude 7.1 earthquake has rattled southwestern Japan. The U.S. Geological Survey reports the quake's epicenter was near the coastal city of Uki. Tsunami advisories have been lifted for coastal areas, but at least 50 people have been reported injured. Some buildings and bridges have collapsed. President Trump has backed off threats of escalating the war with Iran in favor of more talks, but it's not clear exactly what specific goals are on the table.
18: No direct attacks from Iran or the U.S. on each other. President Trump has said all options remain on the table, but for now, the president says he is giving diplomacy a chance to work.
20: No, you can't bribe them. You got to beat them, and we're beating the hell out of them. But
18: Iranian officials acknowledge that negotiations are underway, but they say they are not talking directly to the U.S., but instead are working through third-party mediators. And all is not quiet in the region. Saudi Arabia said it had to shoot down several drones coming out of Iraq. They were fired off by Iranian-backed militias inside Iraq.
0: Steve Harrigan reporting. President Trump will host Israeli Prime Minister Benjamin Netanyahu at the White House. Today's meeting will mark the first face-to-face talks between the two since the Iran conflict began in February. A special ceremony today in Washington per Senator Lindsey Graham of South Carolina.
3: The casket carrying the late senator will be brought into the Capitol Rotunda for a ceremony. This morning, congressional leaders are expected to speak. And while this event is closed to the public, it will be live streamed. He will then be taken to the National Cathedral for a ceremony there. At 2 o'clock, President Trump is expected to speak. The funeral procession then moves to South Carolina Wednesday. Graham will be taken to the State House in the morning. There will be an F-16 flyover, followed by a ceremony at the First Baptist Church of Columbia. His office says the late senator will be buried in Pickens County in a private burial. Jessica Rosenthal, Fox News.
0: Tampa Bay traffic and weather coming up. Next news update in 30 minutes. 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
10: If you are in Pinellas County, McMullen Booth Road, southbound around Sunset Point Road, you can go no further. Rollover crash has all southbound lanes closed. 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
11: Happy Tuesday, Tampa Bay. Tracking more scattered to widespread downpours and storms throughout this early morning, taking us into the midday, moving from north to south, if not to the south and east, and then through the second half of the day, as likely more scattered areas of rain develop, they'll move more west to east. Overall, we could see a bit of a breeze at times. Highs are near, if not slightly below average, around 90 degrees or so, and then we'll rinse and repeat with more early rain possible into your Wednesday morning. I'm XFN8 meteorologist Juliana Mejia.
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28: 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We need Republican Wilton Simpson for Commissioner of Agriculture. 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Conservative Wilton Simpson created the Florida Wildlife Corridor Program and conserved 18 million acres of Florida land, including thousands of acres of working farmland. Wilton Simpson is a conservative workhorse who gets the job done. A proven conservative farmer endorsed by Ron DeSantis. Wilton Simpson for Commissioner of Agriculture. Paid for by Wilton Simpson, Republican for Florida Commissioner of Agriculture.
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13: It's Ryan Gorman with Dana McKay. And right now, let's bring in our national correspondent, Rory O'Neill, whose report's brought to you by Mark Spain Real Estate. Rory, before we get to the Cracker Barrel story, some breaking news this morning, an earthquake hitting parts of Japan. What do we know about this 7.1 magnitude earthquake?
9: Yeah, this hit on the southern island around Kumamoto, where apparently reports that a shopping mall there has at least partially collapsed. Several dozen people are confirmed injured right now. I don't think we have any number of people who may have been killed, but a pretty strong earthquake. Some 300,000 people living in the area and working in the area have been told to evacuate to shelters. This all happened around 4:30 in the afternoon there, local time. So obviously everyone would have been out and about and at work at the time. Still, a lot of this is unfolding and they're trying to measure the exact impact.
13: Yeah, and this same region got hit by earthquakes in 2016. Those killed, I believe, more than 270 people. I'm not super familiar with the Kumamoto region, so I took a look at it. Apparently, it's like it's as far from Tokyo as, say, Chicago is from New York City. Just to kind of give you a sense.
9: Yeah, no, it's as far south. Yeah. So if you think like Hiroshima, it would be due south of Hiroshima, and then it's a separate island that's off the mainland. So it's it's just about as far south and as far west as you can go in Japan.
13: But luckily, the tsunami advisory, that's been lifted. No issues with nuclear power plants nearby or anything like that, at least at the moment. But some of the images that we're starting to see are pretty crazy.
11: Yeah, you can see the mall just, completely just destroyed. I mean, the roof caved in, the walls fell. Yeah, and apparently there were some people trapped inside. So I shared one of the videos from a Japanese news source on our X. You can follow us there at Ryan Gorman Show. And then it looked like there was another building that was on fire. There was some type of explosion in there. And then I saw NBC News had a video where it was like in somebody's bedroom and you see the cat kind of wake up on the bed as the room starts shaking. And then it just gets worse and worse.
13: Yeah, what's with all these earthquakes lately, Rory? It feels like we've had a bunch of them.
9: Well, what do you want me to...
11: Rory's like, I'm not a seismologist. Come on.
9: That sun came up in the east again today. And one of these times.
13: Should we be concerned? I mean, my God. Earth is shaking.
9: Stop jumping up and down.
13: All right, let's get to another story you're covering this morning. We're joined by our national correspondent, Rory O'Neill. The fallout continues from Cracker Barrel's failed rebranding effort.
9: Julie Messino, the CEO, is leaving the job. Now, this is of her own accord, we should mention here. She's stepping down next month. She's going to stay an advisor with the company through October.
13: I don't know. I take her advice.
9: You don't just do that with someone you fired. So, this was her decision. Apparently took Wall Street by surprise yesterday when they made the announcement that she's out. And David Dino, who used to run Bloomin' Brands, the parent company that includes Outback, he's taking over. And, you know, if you bought Cracker Barrel stock on, say, January 2nd of this year to today, you would have more than doubled your money. So
13: really?
9: And the board actually extended her contract back in November. So, things had been going pretty well. She seemed to have been righting the ship a little bit, but it was just August of last year when Uncle Herschel came off the logo, and that set everyone's hair on fire after a series of changes, so reducing the menu to changing the decor in the restaurants and stuff like that. Removing Uncle Herschel was a bridge too far for many Cracker Barrel diners.
13: Well, it was a stupid idea, and it had a big impact initially. I mean, it wiped out, I think, nearly $200 million in market value. The stock plunged like 15% in a single day. I mean, it was a big mess.
9: President Trump was tweeting about it, posting it, too socially about it. You know, but I fear, though, that she may have been right in that the company's got a problem. Everyone that eats there is old, or they stop for the bathroom, right? Like, that's about it. So they have a problem with having a clientele that's aging out. So she's trying to youngen things up a little bit.
13: I haven't been to one in a long time. Do they still
9: thank
13: have,
9: you for making my point.
13: Yeah, that's true. Do they still have those dopey peg games there?
11: Yes, they do still they have still that on the table. I don't remember the last time I went, but there's one not far from me, and my son likes it. They do have the peg game. Right. And then they have the big store, and they do have some pretty cute stuff in the store, but it's all super overpriced. Yeah, you can go on Amazon and get the same thing for half the price.
13: Those peg games, they probably never get wiped down. The germs, there's probably cyclospora all over those peg games.
9: Well, yeah, I think the games went away during COVID, but have since returned.
13: I'm sure they're back. Cracker Barrel. I would say the biggest mess, still Bud Light. I think that, out of all the brands that have been impacted by a big controversy, I think Bud Light, although I don't think anybody cares as much anymore.
11: Yeah, I don't think people care anymore.
13: Yeah, but for a while there, you didn't want to be seen with a Bud Light in your hand.
11: No.
13: I don't know. I know Cracker Barrel, their foot traffic went down a bit, but I don't think it fundamentally altered their business. Just like you said, Rory, they bounced back.
9: Yeah, they have. And again, there's some ways their business isn't quite what it was. They sold off that biscuit company that they bought in 2019. Yeah. But they still have a problem. They need to address. What couple in their 20s says, hey, honey, it's Friday night. Let's go to Cracker.
13: That's a good point. Rory O'Neill, our national correspondent with us. Rory, thanks so much.
9: Thanks, Ryan.
13: All right. When we come back, President Trump set to meet with two world leaders today. Our White House correspondent, John Decker, going to preview those key meetings in a moment here on The Ryan Gorman Show.
10: If you are in Pinellas County, McMullen Booth Road, southbound around Sunset Point Road, you can go no further. Rollover crash has all southbound lanes closed. 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
13: 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So, John, President Trump has two big meetings today. Ukrainian President Volodymyr Zelensky is one, and Israeli Prime Minister Benjamin Netanyahu the other. What are we expecting from these meetings?
18: Well, as it stands right now, both meetings are listed as closed press. The first meeting takes place at 9:30 Eastern Time. That's with President Zelensky in the Oval Office. The next one takes place at 11:30 in the morning. That's with Prime Minister Netanyahu. There's a possibility that the meeting with Zelensky opens up to the White House press pool. I'm not in the press pool today. I don't think there's any chance that the meeting with Netanyahu opens up at all. We haven't seen that happen the last few times that the Prime Minister has come to Washington to meet with President Trump. They're each talking about some hot spots in the world. For President Zelensky, he really has turned around the relationship that he has with President Trump. They've got a good relationship now. President Trump likes winners, and he sees in President Zelensky a winner. He sees how well Ukraine is doing in its fight against Russia, how well its drone strategy has gone. And as it relates to Prime Minister Netanyahu, it's a very difficult relationship right now. Netanyahu would like to see a resumption of military operations against Iran, and President Trump right now at least, wants to see if diplomacy can bring an end to this conflict.
13: And this is all happening as Lindsey Graham's funeral is set to take place today. What do we know about that?
18: Well, the funeral happens at 2 o'clock in the afternoon Eastern Time at the Washington National Cathedral. The president will attend. The president will deliver a eulogy. I think you're likely to see all 100 U.S. senators, with the exception of those who can't make it, Mitch McConnell being one of them, attending this funeral. Lindsey Graham was respected, maybe not, you know, well-liked, but respected by members of both political parties. And, of course, he was a leading voice as it relates to foreign policy. So it will be a big event. There are a lot of road closures here in Washington, D.C. because of that and because of the fact that President Trump will be attending.
13: And that's part of the reason we're joined by our White House correspondent, John Decker. Part of the reason Volodymyr Zelensky is in town because of Lindsey Graham's strong support for Ukraine.
18: Absolutely. That is the reason why he's in town. And Netanyahu is taking the opportunity to attend the funeral as well. And, you know, obviously taking the opportunity while he's here in town to meet with President Trump.
13: Yep.
18: He feels a little bit left out in the cold. You know, the president over the course of the past few weeks has met with a number of Arab leaders, including last week when he met with the president of Lebanon in the Oval Office. I was there when that meeting took place. And so he wants to explain where he thinks military operations should go and how to bring an end to the conflict from the Israeli perspective.
13: All right. Our White House correspondent, John Decker, with us this morning. John, appreciate the update. We'll talk to you soon.
18: Thanks, Ryan.
13: And don't forget, you can get more from John Decker on your iHeartRadio app. Just search for the White House Briefing Room podcast for all the latest from him. When we come back, we'll get some of your reaction to what we've been talking about this morning, including whether or not you're staying away from lettuce these days. 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
10: Still have a road closure in Clearwater, McMullen Booth Road southbound at Sunset Point Road. You may want to try 19 southbound to get around that. And in Tampa, Tampa Police training on Tampa Bay Boulevard that is shut down in both directions between Dale Mabry and Himes. 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
13: So earlier, we asked if you're avoiding lettuce, all produce, or maybe you're not avoiding anything due to this cyclosporiasis outbreak that we're experiencing across the country. We talked about a couple of polls recently that found more and more Americans, I think it was like 40%, are kind of staying away at the moment. This is what Raphael, listening to us in South Florida, had to say.
7: Morning, Dana and Ryan. I am not concerned at all with this produce or lettuce alert. I always bypass the produce section,
13: same,
7: head straight for the bakery,
13: yep,
7: then the chips aisle, soda, and those kind of things. So this incident has no bearing on me. Great show, guys. Have a great day. God bless. Take care.
13: All right. Well, thank you so much. And yeah, I think that's the best approach.
11: That's the way to go.
13: Yeah, you just go right past that produce aisle and you go get the chips and the soda and the cookies and all that kind of stuff. This is what Bill, listening in the Tampa Bay area, had to say.
20: So not to minimize the exploding diarrhea, but aren't there only 12,000 cases out of 300 million people? So no, I am still eating lettuce, tomatoes, vegetables.
13: I guess that is important context.
11: Yeah, it's still rare.
13: Thank you, Bill. Although you know somebody now who's dealing with it.
11: Yes, I do. She commented and said, she basically told me not to risk it when it comes to eating a salad and said, it's god awful. I'm on day 5. I don't know if I want to reach out to her and get more details or not. I
13: want to know how much weight she's lost so far.
11: I don't know. And she's a very thin girl begin with. Yeah. And then I saw somebody in the mom group again the other day for the second time, somebody saying, does anybody know where I can go get a cyclosporin test? Yeah.
13: This is what Don, listening to us in the Tampa Bay area, had to say.
21: My wife grows all of our own produce. So, as you say, guaranteed human, it is guaranteed pesticide free. So if you're still yearning for a salad, why don't you stop by the house and we'll make you a fresh one. Have a great day.
13: Well, how about that offer from Don? Don, unfortunately, I'm never yearning a salad, but Dana might be.
11: Yes, interested. I like my salads, but I'm not eating lettuce. I'm eating spring mix.
13: Can you put Oreos on top of the salad? Something like that?
11: Yeah, I do put a lot of croutons on mine.
13: Might be enticing then. When we come back to start the next hour of the show, another Florida school district weighs restrictions on screen time and AI. We'll We'll be back with that and a whole lot more after news, traffic, and weather here on The Ryan Gorman Show.
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4: It's 82 degrees. Good morning, I'm Chris Trankman. Your Tampa Bay forecast. A mix of sun and clouds with a 50% chance for thunderstorms. High 91. Traffic and your complete forecast from Channel 8 meteorologist Juliana Mejia coming up. Our top story at 8:01. A Pasco County man and a former cop are facing the ultimate punishment today, part of a rare double bill on Florida's death row.
5: For the first time in 62 years, Florida will execute two men on the same day at the Florida State Prison near Stark. James Duckett is scheduled for execution at 12 noon from his 1987 conviction for the murder of Teresa McAbee, followed by Dominic Oshacone at 6 p.m. Oshacone is being executed for the 1986 murders of his ex-girlfriend's parents in Pasco County. The jury recommended the death penalty by a 7-5 vote, a margin that would not suffice under current Florida law. At 80 years old, Oshacone will become the oldest person to be executed in Florida since the death penalty was reinstated in 1976. John Koch, Stark.
4: Family members want answers on Saturday's partial roof collapse that forced more than 150 residents out of an assisted living facility in Bradenton. Carrie Ells tells News Channel 8 it took hours before the facility notified her about her 88-year-old mother.
5: For the first time in 62 years, Florida will execute two.
6: The hand of God was there, making sure no one was in that room. If there had been anybody in the room, they wouldn't have made it.
4: Jody Fisk with Manatee County Public Safety says that's the responsibility of the operator.
7: Contacting patient families, tracking where the patients went, as well as what's going to happen now with, you know, loved ones needing information, that is the responsibility of Aviata.
4: Operator Aviata says it reached all listed emergency contacts. Bradenton City Inspector is now working to determine what led to the roof collapse. A man accused of kidnapping a girl in Marion County is dead after a shootout with deputies. The sheriff's office says Jason Castillo died last night after exchanging gunfire in Bellevue. The 45-year-old refused to pull over. Deputies used a pit maneuver to force him to stop. Castillo was accused of kidnapping a 13-year-old, Juliet Arioso, from her home in Ocala. An Amber Alert was issued before she was found safe. A pregnant woman's recovering after Miami police say her ex-boyfriend attacked her with a machete. Miami police say Freddie Delgado struck the mother of his unborn child after breaking into her apartment.
8: We know that they had an argument just hours earlier. Anytime that anyone feels danger, they should immediately call 911.
4: Delgado jailed without bond on charges including aggravated battery on a pregnant victim and burglary. Tampa International Airport and the Pinellas County Transit Agency announced express bus service to downtown St. Petersburg. Airport CEO Michael Stevens says the 727 Express is designed for tourists and employees at Tampa International Airport.
9: Many travelers, including our international visitors, are accustomed to having public transportation options when they travel. And this service will help to meet that expectation.
4: The buses will have luggage racks and Wi-Fi. They'll run between St. Pete and the airport 7 days a week from 5 a.m. to 11 p.m. to accommodate early and late flights. They'll use new express lanes on the Howard Franklin Bridge. Authorities say the express service will allow easy connections to the Sunrunner service to Pinellas Beaches. James Fishback calls it a victory for the Constitution. The judge ruled that he can stay on the Republican primary ballot for governor. Tallahassee Judge David Frank rejected a lawsuit from Lieutenant Governor and candidate Jay Collins. He claimed Fishback didn't meet the 7-year residency requirement because he voted in Washington, D.C. in 2020 and signed paperwork in a mortgage application outside of Florida. Tampa Bay traffic and weather coming up. Next news update in 30 minutes. I'm Chris Trankman. 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
3: Checking on some of the cameras in Clearwater with the earlier crash on McMullen Booth Road southbound. We had all southbound lanes shut down at Sunset Point Road due to a rollover wreck. Looks to be at least a couple of lanes are open now, so we do have some action going through there. Going to be slowly but surely getting through that area. Once you do, it looks to be a pretty good ride over the Bayside Bridge onto 49th Street, seeing some slowdowns to the west on 66th Street north southbound. Approaching Ulmerton Road, I'm Pat Largo, News Radio, WFLA.
4: Happy Tuesday, Tampa Bay. Tracking more scattered to widespread downpours and storms throughout this early morning, taking us into the midday, moving from north to south, if not to the south and east, and then through the second half of the day, as likely more scattered areas of rain develop, they'll move more west to east. Overall, we could see a bit of a breeze at times. Highs are near, if not slightly below average, around 90 degrees or so, and then we'll rinse and repeat with more early rain possible into your Wednesday morning. I'm XFN Rate Meteorologist Juliana Mejia.
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5: Welcome to the Ryan Gorman Show on this Tuesday, July 28th. I'm Ryan Gorman with Dana McKay and Natalie Rodriguez from our newsroom. Coming up this hour, why the memorandum of understanding between the U.S. and Iran broke down and why the reason it broke down is so important when it comes to talks and negotiations moving forward. I'm going to get to that before 8:20. Plus, Axios political reporter Hans Nichols has a great piece laying out the current state of the midterm elections. Who has the advantage, Democrats or Republicans? We'll break that down for you at 8:35. Right now, let's bring in Natalie Rodriguez for today's top stories. Good morning, Natalie.
6: Good morning. Well, school is about to start pretty soon across the state, and Broward County, no exception. Some big changes could be coming to the classrooms, and it's kind of sparking a bit of a debate among parents. The Broward School Board is moving forward today with strict new policies aimed at controlling how students use technology. Board members are officially weighing a comprehensive crackdown that would place some tight limits on student screen time and ban or heavily restrict the use of generative artificial intelligence inside the classrooms. Now, supporters argue that the heavy reliance on screens is destroying student attention spans and that AI platforms like ChatGPT are making it far too easy for kids to cheat on assignments. Some people say it's dumbing down our nation and our kids. They want to return to traditional learning and human-focused instruction. Now, on the other hand, some tech advocates and educators warn that pulling back too much could leave local students at a massive disadvantage because of the way the world is going. They argue that AI is the future. It's the future of the global workforce, and schools should be teaching kids how to use these tools responsibly and ethically rather than pretending that they don't exist.
5: So this is for pre-K through second grade, correct?
6: Yes.
5: Yeah, similar to what they're doing in Hillsborough County. I personally don't have a problem with scaling back screen time and anything tied to AI for kids that young. Let them be kids for a second. I think eventually they need to learn that stuff, especially the AI part of it, so they can be responsible users of it. I'm all for that being taught in schools. But at that age, I feel like they get them off the devices for a little bit while they're at school.
7: It's way too much screen time. They need to learn how to write things down on a piece of paper and be practicing that kind of stuff, be face-to-face with the teacher, have the teacher standing and teaching the classes. Yeah. I know, and like when my son was that young, everything was all done on a computer. Every kid has a laptop and the teacher's in the classroom, but the kids are focused on the screen and learning from a screen instead of a person. And then I know there's also AI tools in school where it's like the AI can actually tutor you and teach the kid, which can be helpful, but you can't be too dependent on that.
5: Yeah, and I think you can get to that stuff later on. I mean, we're talking pre-K through second grade. Teach them the basics, and then, you know, maybe a few life skills, like how to Lysol a tabletop or something.
6: How about a budget your finances? But yeah, Dana, you bring up a good point, because when our kids were smaller, the issue was computers, and the same debate that's being made today was made back then when the computers were being introduced into the classrooms. Even when we were kids, when computers were being introduced to classrooms, it was the debate of, oh my gosh, this is going to destroy our children. It's going to dumb them down. It's too dependent. Their eyes, they're not paying attention. They're not focused. And it's again the same argument that's being made today. But I'm on board with what Ryan is saying, too. Mm-hmm. I mean, I think there's more important things to worry about that we should be teaching our kids. For example, what country you're living in, who the president and vice president are. A lot of kids don't know who that is. Kids, this, you know, in this generation, they should be getting the education that we missed out on, which is finances. We talk about debt. Mm-hmm. We talk about, you know, credit cards.
5: Teach those kids
6: like
5: about the U.S. debt. That's something a kindergartner should know, that we're 30-something trillion dollars in debt in this country.
7: Well, I mean, I guess now you don't need to actually balance a checkbook these days, but how to do your taxes, how to manage a budget.
6: If you have two cookies and you eat one cookie, how many cookies are you going to have left? And what if you don't eat the cookies because they're bad for you, but you could save it for a rainy day? How about that?
5: A first grader should know how to budget the household income. I mean, they should be making spreadsheets and stuff.
6: I'm sure the 6-year-old is going on ChatGPT trying to figure out how to do, playground games with their friends, too.
5: Let me tell you what. I bet you there's going to be some pushback to this, and it's going to come from the kids. They're going to use ChatGPT to draft a letter making the case for more screen time and AI use in elementary schools. Real quick, while we're on the topic of this, there is a petition. We talked about this, I think, a few days ago. Hillsborough County Public Schools, they are looking to update the student dress code. And now there's a petition to reconsider some of the updates. The petition focuses on the district's new rule requiring leggings and spandex to be covered by clothing extending at least to mid-thigh. The organizer of the petition says the policy disproportionately affects female students. Well, yeah. Duh.
7: Leggings are not pants. Right. That's the whole thing behind this. And it's amazing to me that girls show up to school looking like they're going to the gym or maybe even to the beach in like the little tiny short spandex shorts and basically a sports bra. And they get away with wearing that at school? Yeah, no. It's just inappropriate in general.
5: They should be dressed appropriately to go to school to learn about the U.S. debt and how to balance a budget.
7: That's right.
5: Okay. And you can't do that when you're in leggings or spandex.
7: Yeah, you're distracting the boys from learning.
5: That's exactly right. Damn right you are. All right, what else we got going on this morning, Natalie?
6: Oh, we've got a follow-up to that jaw-dropping crime story out of Southwest Miami-Dade, Sweetwater area. Some terrifying new details are coming to light. Miami-Dade State Attorney Catherine Fernandez-Rundle, though, is not talking about it.
8: Hazing in Florida is a crime. It's illegal. We're not going to talk about that case any further. That will work its way through the court system.
6: But we're talking about it. The active 29-year-old federal Secret Service agent that's involved here, he faced a judge after being hit with severe felony charges, including attempted manslaughter, aggravated battery, and hazing with a deadly weapon. Agent Marquez Pinder is his name. Two other guys were also arrested along with him following what police are describing as a brutal 4-day off-campus ritual for Kappa Alpha Alpha Psi alumni chapter. When we say fraternity hazing, you might think reckless college kids, but officials are emphasizing that everyone involved here, they're grown men in their late 20s. And according to newly released arrest warrants, the suspects allegedly subjected two pledges to prolonged repeated beatings with wooden canes and paddles that were wrapped in electrical tape simply for failing to correctly answer history questions about the fraternity. Mm-hmm. The blunt force trauma was so extreme, Ryan, that one of the victims, a University of Miami law student, suffered acute kidney failure and would have died without medical intervention. And the damage was so severe that they had to perform extensive skin grafts to cover dead tissue. And the second victim here involved is a Miami-Dade Fire Rescue employee that also required critical care. He had to be intubated in order to breathe.
9: I mean, look, I'm in a fraternity, Lambda Chi, and was there, you know, a little hazing going on back in the day? Like, nothing like this.
7: Nothing like this.
9: Are you freaking kidding me? I mean, this is going beyond. This isn't hazing. I mean,
7: it's
9: this
7: just
9: is
7: a beating.
9: Assault. It's just a beating. Like you watch Animal House and Kevin Bacon's character. He's bent over and he's getting hit with the paddle. Yes, sir, may I have another? I mean, this is like way beyond that and involving a Secret Service employee. And what is it with Secret Service employees getting in trouble in South Florida? Remember we had that Washington, D.C. based agent who was in Miami with the presidential event. And then he was arrested after he
7: exposed himself in a hotel.
9: At a hotel, yeah. Something with the Secret Service in South Florida. They end up in a little bit of trouble. This one, a lot of trouble, and rightly so.
6: Awful.
9: Yep. Natalie Rodriguez with today's top stories. Natalie, thanks so much.
6: You got it.
9: Now let's bring in AccuWeather meteorologist Jason Katarina for today's forecast, brought to you by Massey Services, keeping pests out of your home since 1985. So, Jason, when can we expect some rain today on both coasts?
10: Well, for Tampa, it'll be more toward the afternoon hours with some intervals of bright sunshine today. Quite warm. We're up to 88, partly cloudy, humid tonight, only down to 80. Again, an afternoon thunderstorm for us on our Wednesday, the high 89 tomorrow. For South Florida and Miami, a mix of clouds and sun, a thunderstorm in the area. This morning, watch for a heavier thunderstorm around this afternoon, the high up to 90 today. Partly cloudy, 78 tonight. Again, some intervals of bright sunshine tomorrow with an afternoon thunderstorm. Warmer, though, the high jumping up to 94 and closing in on the record for Thursday. Brian?
9: All right, AccuWeather meteorologist Jason Katarina with us. When we come back, why the memorandum of understanding between the U.S. and Iran broke down and why that's so important when it comes to talks and negotiations moving forward, which are apparently happening once again. I'm going to get to that in 2 minutes right here on the Ryan Gorman Show.
3: Stroll over crash McMullen Booth Road southbound at Sunset Point Road. Two left lanes are blocked. Expect heavy delays in the area. Volume building westbound after the Gandy Bridge by the radio towers approaching 4th Street. 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
9: Earlier in the show, we got our live report from the Middle East. ABC News correspondent Jordana Miller joined us, and I pointed out as talks have resumed between the U.S. and Iran, one of the big issues that led to the latest back and forth, the strikes the U.S. conducted on Iran and Iran retaliating, was because there was a bit of a misunderstanding over the memorandum of understanding, and Jordana broke that down for us.
14: In this region, it's being called the Memorandum of Misunderstanding,
9: yeah.
14: Right?
9: Mm-hmm.
14: Because the Iranians read the MOU to mean that they were in control of the entire Strait of Hormuz, and they cite the few sentences about how Iran with Oman will work on plans to administer or the administration of traffic through the Strait of Hormuz, while the U.S. saw the MOU to say that Iran needs to make every good faith effort to facilitate traffic through the Strait of Hormuz, i.e. no attack.
9: Mm.
14: The U.S. is saying we didn't necessarily confer sovereignty over the strait to Iran. That's the misunderstanding that led to those almost 2 weeks of fighting, because Iran kept firing on vessels that were going through the southern route, the Omani route, next to the coast of Oman, with the help of the U.S. and the U.S. Navy. And Iran was upset about that because they said, hey, we're not, those lanes should be coordinating with Iran, and they're not. So they were firing on those vessels.
9: And like I said earlier, why that is so important is because, first of all, they're negotiating all of that right now. They got to come to some kind of a resolution. And also, let's say there's a resolution on the Strait of Hormuz. Well, next up is the nuclear deal. And if you have misunderstandings like that over just the reopening of the Strait of Hormuz, imagine how difficult it's going to be to lock down the language and get Iran to comply with a complex nuclear deal. Like, there was a misunderstanding over the very simple memorandum of understanding for the Strait of Hormuz. Imagine a memorandum of understanding over a nuclear deal.
7: So yeah.
9: Anybody who thinks this is going to be wrapped up anytime soon, some kind of comprehensive deal is going to be done anytime soon, they're going to take a long time, and Iran is going to drag it out and make the whole process as painful as possible. When we come back, another proof of life picture from Mitch McConnell. Dana has that trending story next here on the Ryan Gorman Show.
3: 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I'm Pat Largo, News Radio WFLA.
15: What's one of the biggest threats to your retirement savings? Today, Mike Lester, fiduciary wealth manager and president of Talon Wealth Management, talks with me about longevity and how financial planning could help you guard your nest egg.
16: If we knew exactly how long we were going to live, it would be really, really easy to put together a financial plan, right? Depending on your goal. So if your goal was, when I die, I want the last check to bounce because I won't be around anymore, right? What difference does it make? We can do financial planning for that. It's just that we don't know when you're going to die. So we'll make an assumption, something like, well, you'll probably die before you're 100. And then, you know, I'm kind of looking at them going, right? And they're, you know, I want like a nod. Yeah, I'm going to die before. Like, okay, let's make sure. Because I had one guy go, no, 115. I'm like, oh,
15: well, Mike,
16: that's optimistic.
15: You don't want to paint yourself into a corner, right? And then go, oops.
16: Yeah, okay. Again, I was literally very happy to hear him say that. Back in the old days, you're sitting there and you go, okay, I've got this much. If I earned zero on it, we usually use 95 on a plan. Let's just say you're 65, so it's 30 years. And this is simple math, but people think this way. They go, all right, well, if I divide what I have by 30, that's how much I could take out, and it's zero right by the time I'm 95. Then you can go out from there and you go, okay, but if I put it in a bank CD in, I was getting like 3.5%. Oh, okay. Try to do that math. And then eventually you get into, well, what if it was in the stock market? But then you got the volatility and everything that goes along with it. So the longevity component obviously is extremely important. We don't know how long you're going to live. So I can show you the average rate of return on an investment, but that rate of return can't be in just 1 year because 1 year isn't indicative of what's going to happen the next year. But if you spread that over, well, it used to be 10 years, but I think now it needs to be more like 20, 30 year average, you can map it out. But then you've got sequence of returns risk, right? So it's just an average rate of return. So we're trying to define things moving forward. And if somebody can help us understand the mechanics of, well, what can I expect from the investment over time? How much risk am I taking in that investment over time? And then what are all of my investment options? Because we have several that have a defined outcome. But anytime you have a defined outcome, meaning it's literally in writing how much you're going to get paid year after year. Well, what's the catch to that? Well, the catch is if you're not going to make less than that, you're also not going to make more than that. And then, you know, you're having conversations with people about what is their personal comfort zone. So this is why I'm constantly talking about understanding all the options, because Cheryl, I think I literally just said something. A lot of people are going like, well, I didn't know you could get a defined outcome on an investment in the stock market, that I knew what I was going to get paid and my risk was protected on the downside. But then also on the upside, the problem was I was going to get paid 12%. But if it went up 50, I was still only going to get 12. You know, a lot of people will be okay with that. And the reason they're not aware of it is they haven't been told before.
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7: 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Senator Mitch McConnell is still recovering after a fall and mild pneumonia, and his office released another proof of life picture yesterday. It actually looks very similar to the one they released a couple of weeks ago. So in this one, he appears to be in a hospital chair, and his wife is standing next to him. And then the last picture showed him in a hospital bed with his wife standing next to him. I shared the pictures so you can see the side by side on our X.
9: It's like a lot of improvement.
7: Ryan Gorman Show. You think he looks much better?
9: Oh, yeah. He looks really alive now.
7: So full of life now. Yes. So the statement included a note from his doctor saying he's continuing his recovery and that he has not yet been medically cleared to leave the rehab facility and return to the office. The doctor also said that he's maintained a strenuous course of physical therapy and rehabilitation, multiple sessions a day designed to rebuild his strength and reduce the risk of future falls.
9: Yeah, it looks like in these pictures. Especially the latest one. He's doing strenuous activity. There's no question about that. I'm sure he's still doing those 20-minute phone calls talking about policy and the business of Kentucky as well. I mean, oh my God, what are they doing?
7: I have no idea.
9: I mean, seriously.
7: Like, why would you even want it? Like, if I'm in that condition he's 81, right? I would just be like, you know what? Can I just be done? Can I stop working and just chill, watch TV? When I'm feeling better, I'll go sit at the beach and relax.
9: Yeah. Instead, he's doing strenuous physical rehabilitation. Give me a freaking break. When we come back, who has the advantage now that we're less than 100 days out from the midterms, Democrats or Republicans? We're going to talk to Axios political reporter Hans Nichols about that after news, traffic, and weather here on The Ryan Gorman Show.
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3: It's 82 degrees. Good morning, I'm Chris Trankman. Your Tampa Bay forecast, a mix of sun and clouds with a 50% chance for thunderstorms, high 91. Our top story at 8:32. Israeli Prime Minister Benjamin Netanyahu is scheduled to meet with President Trump as fighting in the war in Iran is once again on hold.
21: Netanyahu's visit to the White House is his first since the conflict in Iran began in late February. A statement from the prime minister's office said the two leaders will discuss strengthening the alliance in order to win the war, as well as, quote, the defining issues of our time. There has been some tension between Trump and Netanyahu, with the president calling him crazy at the G7 meeting in France. Netanyahu is also said to want to talk more about the U.S. nuclear deal with Saudi Arabia. While in the U.S., the prime minister will likely attend the service for the late Senator Lindsey Graham at the National Cathedral. Gernal Scott, Fox News.
3: The Department of Justice is asking the Supreme Court to restore President Trump's executive order that would restrict mail-in voting. The order directs the Department of Homeland Security to compile a list of verified U.S. citizens who are eligible to vote. New details about a shark attack on Florida's East Coast.
22: The Georgia man was wading in waters off Daytona Beach when the 4-foot-long shark bit his left foot and ankle. Treated at the scene and then transported to a hospital for treatment, Jackery High telling Fox 5 Atlanta the shark attacked as he was getting his pregnant fiancée out of the water to safety. He says he fought the shark off when it came back in an attempt to take a bite out of his arm. Gary Baumgarten, Fox News.
3: Heavy television viewing is linked to brain changes associated with Alzheimer's disease, particularly men. That's according to new research published in the Journal of the Alzheimer's Association. It tracked over 1,700 participants' TV viewing habits in midlife for nearly 24 years. Tampa Bay traffic and weather coming up. Next news update in 30 minutes. I'm Chris Trankman, News Radio WFLA.
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3: Left lane blocked, McMullen Booth Road, southbound at Sunset Point Road. Still some slow goes. Just cleared the crash on Belcher Road at Innisbrook Drive. 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
7: Happy Tuesday, Tampa Bay. Tracking more scattered to widespread downpours and storms throughout this early morning, taking us into the midday, moving from north to south, if not to the south and east, and then through the second half of the day, as likely more scattered areas of rain develop, they'll move more west to east. Overall, we could see a bit of a breeze at times. Highs are near, if not slightly below average, around 90 degrees or so, and then we'll rinse and repeat with more early rain possible into your Wednesday morning. I'm ex-Federate meteorologist Juliana Mejia.
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9: Back now here on the Ryan Gorman Show, and let me bring in Axios reporter and lead author of the Hill Leaders newsletter. Hans Nichols is with us. 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So Hans, you had a great piece out recently taking a look at where things stand with the midterms, 100 days out from Election Day. What were some of your top line takeaways from those you talked to for this piece?
28: Well, that's too kind. I think the shorter version is, and thanks for having me on, but the shorter version is no one knows anything. We're 100 days out. But let me just kind of help your listeners understand how like D.C. insiders are thinking about it. And we'll do the House and then the Senate. And the House, the environment, and when political consultants talk about the environment, they just mean the general feeling. What's Trump's approval rating? What's the economy doing? What's inflation at? And the environment clearly favors Democrats. Republicans privately admit this. It's going to be a bad environment for Republicans. They say the terrain, though, the actual House seats where they'll be contesting races, is in their favor. Now, there are two reasons for this, according to Republicans, and I'll give you the Democratic version in a second, but there are two reasons for this. One, redistricting. They've picked up, by the most rosy scenario, they've picked up 9 seats just by mid-cycle redistricting, Republicans have. The other way to look at it is I believe there are 14 Democrats who are running in seats that Donald Trump won by more than 10 points. So 14 Democrats are going to have pretty tough re-elections. Now, you can outrun the president. You can be a really strong candidate, but outrunning Trump by 10 points is a challenge. Now, it's a midterm election. The generic ballot has Democrats up about 7. That's according to the latest Fox poll. So, some people get close, but you have to run really perfect races to outrun the president in those seats. The other sort of thing, structural terrain advantage the Republicans has, they've had a lot of retirements this cycle. Usually that's a flashing red warning sign for the party in power. Most of the Republicans that have retired are retiring from safe seats, and they have proven winners running in their contested seats. Now, there are a few exceptions. There are 2-3 that are kind of open contested seats. There's one in Nebraska that's a pretty more Harris seat. There's a kind of a toss-up seat in Arizona. But for the most part, Republicans have their proven winners winning on the ballot trying to win re-election. The Democrats have probably more money individually at the for individual races. Their candidates are raising much more money. They're killing it on enthusiasm in terms of like who's ready to go. And then when you look at all the special elections that we've had, off-cycle elections, someone passes away, something like that, in the last year and a half, coming up to 2 years now, Democrats have dramatically outperformed, mostly by double digits, than what they did in 2024. So that's why Democrats are so positive. For Republicans, and I guess it's kind of true Democrats as well, they really got to pitch perfect games, but in different senses. Like Republicans have to pitch perfect games in their individual races, and Democrats need everything to break right for them nationally and there to be a wave so they can overcome this. Now, that's the House version. Do you have any follow-ups there? And then if not, I can jump to the Senate.
9: Yeah, let me just ask one quick question on the House. And again, we're joined by Hans Nichols, Axios reporter, who wrote a piece recently taking a look at the midterms about 100 days out from Election Day. The idea that you're going to see some massive wave in the House, really either chamber for that matter, are those days pretty much done? Do both sides acknowledge that that's just unlikely these days with how gerrymandered everything is around the country?
28: Let me give you a I think that's you're basically right, but let me give you a tortured metaphor. okay. I don't know. You live in Florida, so yep. Your tidal swings aren't as great. I grew up in the Pacific Northwest, where the tidal swings are greater. So let's say that in previous cycles, most was a 2 to 3 foot tidal wave could overcome and flip the majority. What we've seen now is that both sides kind of, and this is true on the Republican side, they basically have a seawall that is about 6 to 7 feet. Mm. And by feet, I mean points. Mm-hmm. So if there is a tidal wave and Democrats outperform Republicans by 6 to 7 points, by my math, if everything kind of falls out in the individual districts, they'll pick up, they'll have like a 218 to 217 majority. For them to have a much bigger majority, they need to have like a 10-point overperformance. But even with a 10-point overperformance, that's only going to get you to like 225, 230. Now, that gets Democrats the Speaker's gavel, right? That gets them the majority. There's some, like, I haven't quite done all the math on the Democratic side because most people aren't expecting a Democratic tide on going that way this cycle. So that's the way to think. Yes, there can still be a tide, even if there's but for the tide to really work, it's got to be pretty substantial. Mm-hmm. And, for a blue tide to come over, the blue tsunami, and then to have like pick up a lot of seats, like to get to the 225 to 230 range, 240. I mean, in the last 10 years, we've had Congresses where there have been 240 majorities. But you're going to have to really outperform the president, and you're going to have a great night. And that is going to be, if that happens, and I have no indication that it will, or one way or the other, or how high, but that is going to be just a big national moment, almost like 1994 was, where, you know, no one really thought the Republicans were going to win the House back in 1994. And there was a tidal wave that, you know, gave Newt Gingrich and his mm-hmm. contract with America, you know, 70, 80 seats. It's that kind of level of, but again, even if there's the similar wave, you won't get 70, 80 seats. You'll get 20 or 30 right. just because of gerrymandering.
9: We're joined by Axios political reporter and lead author of the Hill Leaders newsletter, Hans Nichols. All right, let's talk about the Senate. What do you have there?
28: Republicans feel a lot better now after the main sort of debacle where Graham Platner got tossed off the ballot. Now there's this guy, Troy Jackson. It's really hard to see Democrats winning the Senate if they don't win Maine. It's even harder to see Democrats winning the Senate if they don't hold on to Maine's currently held by Susan Collins, a Republican. If they don't hold on to Michigan, where Senator mm-hmm. Gary Peters is retiring. Now, Gary Peters is leaving a seat behind. He's leaving a messy primary. You've got Abdul Saeed El Saeed, who's his public health official. Progressives really like him. Establishment's behind Haley Stevens, a member of Congress. Haley Stevens is crushing El Saeed in the fundraising game. I shouldn't say the fundraising, the political advertising game, because it's outside super PACs. It's APAC. It's like 50 to 1. So $50 million to $1 million. So it's really money versus sort of grassroots. It's a fascinating race. That primary is, I think, August 4th, August 5th, whatever the Tuesday is. Hold me to it. It's a couple weeks from today. So, a week or so from today. So that's really what all the eyes are focused on in terms of the short term. You know, Democrats are in a similar position. If they want to win back the majority, if Chuck Schumer wants to, they've got to win in 2 of 4 seats that Trump won by double digits. So I'll list those seats off here. It's Ohio, it's Iowa, it's Alaska, and it's Texas. Now, they'd have to win 3 of 4 if Susan Collins ends up holding on in Maine. Not impossible to do, right?
9: No,
28: but we've all seen those states. Yeah, we've all seen those states kind of trend Republican. And Alaska's a Republican state. You know, Ohio is a Republican state. Now, Democrats probably feel the best about Ohio because John Husted was appointed that term. He's serving out J.D. Vance's term. Sherrod Brown is running as a rematch. He lost. And he outperformed Kamala Harris, Sherrod Brown did, in 2024. But, you know, he still lost by 3 or 4 points. So that's the basic math in the Senate. Again, if there's a big national wave and the country is fed up with Trump and fed up with Trumpism and has had enough of MAGA and doesn't like MAHA anymore, you know, you could see it happening. I tend to think if there's going to be a massive wave on that side, then like all 4 of those seats get wiped out, right? If there is a 15-point swing, like, mm-hmm. and then Chuck Schumer's looking at and then that kind of massive wave, Susan Collins loses, right? I mean, that's a state that Kamala Harris won by 8 points.
9: And that's how it goes. When it goes big, they all the dominoes tend to fall one way or another. Hans Nichols, political reporter for Axios and lead author of the Hill Leaders newsletter. You can find all of his work and a whole lot more at axios.com. Hans, really appreciate the insight. Thanks so much.
28: I hope I didn't drone on. Thanks for having me.
9: All right, not at all, Hans. When we come back in a moment, what we know about the earthquake that rocked Japan overnight. We'll get to that in a second here on The Ryan Gorman Show.
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9: A magnitude 7.1 earthquake struck Kumamoto, which is on Japan's southern main island, basically the opposite end of the country from Tokyo. Japan's meteorological agency measured it at 7.1. The U.S. Geological Survey, they measured it at 6.8. Now, authorities are reporting multiple fatalities, with the deadliest incident occurring after an apparent explosion and partial collapse of a shopping mall where rescuers are searching for trapped people. You can see some video of this on X. Follow us there at Ryan Gorman Show. It certainly looks pretty bad. And if there are a bunch of people who were at that mall at the time it collapsed, and it was, I think it was like almost 5 p.m. their time when this hit. So it was the middle of the night for us.
7: Yeah, it was like the late afternoon for them. Yeah, it looks like the mall, I mean, just demolished. Mm-hmm. I mean, it just fell apart. The walls are caved in, the roof caved in some areas.
9: And then there was some explosion, so you would expect there were probably quite a few people in it. More than 50 people have been injured. That number is going to go up. You've got emergency crews responding to collapsed buildings, fires, damaged roads and bridges, pretty widespread infrastructure damage, about 48,000 homes lost power, bullet train service, that's been suspended, airport temporarily closed its runway. There was initial tsunami warning, that's been lifted, and officials are saying there are no abnormalities that have been reported at nearby nuclear power plants. Now, the quake that hit overnight, that struck the same region that was hit back in 2016 by a couple of earthquakes. Back then, there was a magnitude 6.2 earthquake that struck on April 14th, and then a bigger 7.0 magnitude earthquake hit 24 hours later. So this is a region that, unfortunately, used to big quakes. There's going to be a lot that we'll learn, I'm sure, in the coming hours, but it seems like there's a pretty good amount of destruction. Again, this follows what we saw in Venezuela. It's been like one after another, and we even had that small one that impacted South Florida.
7: Yeah.
9: When we come back in a moment, what you missed this morning and some of the stories to keep an eye on today. We'll get to that next here on the Ryan Gorman Show.
3: slowdown southbound Veterans Expressway getting by the airport and Courtney Campbell Causeway right around Boy Scout Road. 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
9: Wrapping things up with the final few moments of the show here on this Tuesday morning. 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
7: yeah, just by
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9: 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So make sure you're following us and subscribing. Again, Ryan Gorman Show. We'll have some video clips for you of the show from this morning. Tomorrow morning, we'll be watching for what happens with Lindsey Graham's funeral today. Also, those big meetings between President Trump and Ukrainian President Volodymyr Zelensky and Israeli Prime Minister Benjamin Netanyahu. Will recap all of that for you tomorrow morning. Big thanks to Jason Barringer, Brianna Torres, and Laura Vaughn for their help. 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
0: Hi, this is Mike Lester with Talon Wealth and the Guarding Your Nest Egg Radio Show, and I have another investment idea for those seeking great returns with limited risk. Recently, we did a structured note for our clients, paying them 18.75% per year for 4 years, and it was great for clients seeking income or growth and principal protection. The note was based on the S&P, gold, and silver, and our clients won't lose principal as long as none of the ETFs are down more than 40% 4 years from when we placed the trade, and the bank guaranteeing them doesn't default. This isn't an offer because we already traded this note and structured notes aren't for everyone. But if you would like to know more about how structured notes work and what we currently have available, call us at 813-797-7000.
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2: Some people are all talk, but conservative farmer Wilton Simpson gets the job done. That's why 61 Florida sheriffs, 24 former Cattlemen Association presidents, and Governor Ron DeSantis all agree. We need Republican Wilton Simpson for Commissioner of Agriculture. They endorse him because Wilton's done the job before. Safeguarding our food supply? He got it done. Conservative Wilton Simpson banned hostile nations, including China, from buying Florida farmland. Standing with our farmers and against overdevelopment, he got it done. Conservative Wilton Simpson increased farmland preservation by 243%. Expanding Florida's wildlife corridors, he got it done. Conservative Wilton Simpson created the Florida Wildlife Corridor Program and conserved 18 million acres of Florida land, including thousands of acres of working farmland. Wilton Simpson is a conservative workhorse who gets the job done. A proven conservative farmer endorsed by Ron DeSantis. Wilton Simpson for Commissioner of Agriculture. Paid for by Wilton Simpson, Republican for Florida Commissioner of Agriculture.

0: featuring a Pasco County man and a former cop.
1: For the first time since 1964, Florida is set to execute two convicted killers on the same day. Former police officer James Duckett at noon. The now 68-year-old was convicted of raping and drowning an 11-year-old girl in 1987. His initial March 31st date with death was delayed for additional DNA testing. And 80-year-old Dominic Occhione at 6. He killed his former girlfriend's parents also in 1987.
2: There's not a commensurate reason to continue to execute people.
1: Florida Conference of Catholic Bishops Executive Director Michael Sheedy says society can be kept safe and still punish people without executions, but the governor has said he only signs death warrants for the worst of the worst. Erica Rodriguez, News Radio, WFLA.
0: Sarasota County deputies arrested a teacher as part of a joint operation with Charlotte County. 40-year-old Brian Pavlichuk of Punta Gorda Middle School is charged with sexually abusing a child multiple times between 2014 and 2017. The Charlotte County School District says they're aware of the arrest. The teacher has been placed on administrative leave. Inspectors continue investigating the partial collapse of a roof at the Aviata Assisted Living Facility in Bradenton on Saturday. Jody Fisk with Manatee County Public Safety tells News Channel 8, paramedics transported the patients to other nursing homes owned by the company.
3: How it was decided what facility they were going to, that was Aviata's decision to decide which patients would actually go to which facility.
0: Aviata says they reached all patients' emergency contacts, but some family members wish they'd found out more quickly. Carrie L. says it took hours before Aviata contacted her family about her 88-year-old mother.
4: They didn't notify us for a long time. I mean, this happened at maybe 2:30. I don't think they called us till about 10:45 at night telling us where they were moving her, and that was the first they ever reached out.
0: Bradenton City inspectors are looking into the cause of the roof collapse. Travelers using Tampa International Airport will soon have a new option to get to St. Petersburg and the Pinellas Beaches.
5: Bus driver, move that bus.
6: And with an extreme home makeover reference, Amanda Baird with the Pinellas Suncoast Transit Authority announces the 727 Express. PSTA will run buses with overhead luggage bins and other amenities from Tampa Airport to downtown St. Pete. Hillsborough County Commissioner Harry Cohen says it'll use the new express lanes on the Howard Franklin Bridge.
7: We connect everywhere in the world. We haven't connected enough in our own backyard.
6: The service is due to start in October. Gordon Bird, News Radio WFLA.
0: Tampa Bay traffic and weather coming up. Next news update in 30 minutes. I'm Chris Trankman, News Radio WFLA.
8: This is a Bloomberg Money Minute. Visa is cutting about 2,600 jobs as a credit card giant competes in the increasingly tough payments industry. The layoffs amount to roughly 7% of the workforce and will primarily affect the technology and product teams. Visa reports earnings after the close of trading today. The Federal Reserve meets this week with an outcome that's unusually uncertain. Many on Wall Street expect the central bank to hold rates steady. But a renewed inflation scare has put a surprise increase in play. The Fed will be out with its rate decision tomorrow. Traders are cautious ahead of this, with S&P futures little changed. And for years, two companies have been fighting an identity crisis. People keep mixing them up. The tech giant Cisco with a C and the food distributor Sysco with an S have long been mistaken for each other due to their similar names. Now the two companies are turning that confusion into collaboration, exploring a potential technology partnership focused on customer data. Courtney Donahoe, Bloomberg Radio.
9: Tampa, Tampa Bay Boulevard closed down east and westbound due to Tampa Police Department training. 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
10: Happy Tuesday, Tampa Bay. Tracking more scattered to widespread downpours and storms throughout this early morning, taking us into the midday, moving from north to south, if not to the south and east, and then through the second half of the day, as likely more scattered areas of rain develop, they'll move more west to east. Overall, we could see a bit of a breeze at times. Highs are near, if not slightly below average, around 90 degrees or so, and then we'll rinse and repeat with more early rain possible into your Wednesday morning. I'm XFN Rate Meteorologist Juliana Mejia.
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0: tracking where the patients went, as well as what's going to happen now with, you know, loved ones needing information.
1: Operator Aviata says it reached all listed emergency contacts. Bradenton City Inspector is now working to determine what led to the roof collapse. A man accused of kidnapping a girl in Marion County is dead after a shootout with deputies. The sheriff's office says Jason Castillo died last night after exchanging gunfire in Bellevue. The 45-year-old refused to pull over. Deputies used a pit maneuver to force him to stop. Castillo was accused of kidnapping a 13-year-old, Juliet Arioso, from her home in Ocala. An Amber Alert was issued before she was found safe. A pregnant woman's recovering after Miami police say her ex-boyfriend attacked her with a machete. Miami police say Freddie Delgado struck the mother of his unborn child after breaking into her apartment.
2: We know that they had an argument just hours earlier. Anytime that anyone feels danger, they should immediately call 911.
1: Delgado jailed without bond on charges including aggravated battery on a pregnant victim and burglary. Tampa International Airport and the Pinellas County Transit Agency announced express bus service to downtown St. Petersburg. Airport CEO Michael Stevens says the 727 Express is designed for tourists and employees at Tampa International Airport.
3: Many travelers, including our international visitors, are accustomed to having public transportation options when they travel. And this service will help to meet that expectation.
1: The buses will have luggage racks and Wi-Fi. They'll run between St. Pete and the airport 7 days a week from 5 a.m. to 11 p.m. to accommodate early and late flights. They'll use new express lanes on the Howard Franklin Bridge. Authorities say the express service will allow easy connections to the Sunrunner service to Pinellas Beaches. James Fishback calls it a victory for the Constitution. A judge ruled that he can stay on the Republican primary ballot for governor. Tallahassee Judge David Frank rejected a lawsuit from Lieutenant Governor and candidate Jay Collins. He claimed Fishback didn't meet the 7-year residency requirement because he voted in Washington, D.C. in 2020 and signed paperwork in a mortgage application outside of Florida. Tampa Bay traffic and weather coming up. Next news update in 30 minutes. I'm Chris Trankman. 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
4: 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And no accidents right now on I-4 approaching 75, just a little bit slow. And then if you go northbound, slow on 75 to get up closer to 301. Bridges are good. 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
5: Happy Tuesday, Tampa Bay. Tracking more scattered to widespread downpours and storms throughout this early morning, taking us into the midday, moving from north to south, if not to the south and east, and then through the second half of the day, as likely more scattered areas of rain develop, they'll move more west to east. Overall, we could see a bit of a breeze at times. Highs are near, if not slightly below average, around 90 degrees or so, and then we'll rinse and repeat with more early rain possible into your Wednesday morning. I'm XFN Rate meteorologist Juliana Mejia.
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0: So I'm looking at some Torch insider reactions. They said, Deborah wrote in and said, Glenn, change happened in Reagan after he was shot, too. It's true. Jane maybe has the feeling they're going to assassinate him. I don't know how you can't have that feeling. I mean, he lives with that all the time. And, you know, everywhere he goes. I mean, I don't know if you saw the documentary, but when Melania was talking about them walking in the parade, can you keep him alive? That's what I want to know. Can you keep him alive? Well, I mean, just the, well, we think so. Yeah, I think so. I mean, that changes anybody. Let's see. Marty in Arizona, Cave Creek. Glenn, anyone would be more thoughtful after having the nightmare he has lived. I hope he's praying a lot. I think he is. I am 1791. I'm not saying Trump is Lincoln, but he is facing something Lincoln immediately would recognize. Assassination attempt and leftists wanting him dead has got to wear on anyone, including Trump. Colleen says, remember President Trump was close to Charlie, too. Peachy in Georgia says, Trump is probably looking around to see... looking around to see that it's becoming less and less about himself and more about his wife and family. Living for them is more important. I think so. Jason, what do you have on this threat to from Iran? I mean, that is, I mean, you want to talk about global war. The United States, did you see that he left a message for the next president in case something would happen to him so it would go to J.D. Vance? I mean, I don't think J.D. Vance needs a note on what to do unless it's do not respond.
1: Yeah, this is those kind of tactics are what I expected. And I think the intelligence community, everyone expected once this war started, because this is not a typical war with, you know, a regime that's just concerned about regime survival. These are radical Islamists. That's what the Iranian regime is.
0: What would our response be? They kill the first lady. Can you...
1: Yeah, you would have a full, in probably about 2 to 4 months, you would have a full occupation of Iran by U.S. troops. And about, it would take a while for them to build up, you know, the force, but that's what you would see. That's what we would demand, you know, to be quite honest. But I was going to say, while you were doing this, you said, actually, you know, you can't imagine what he's going through. I agree with part, disagree with some. Because I think on the scale, the Secret Service just said that the scale of violent threats against President Trump are record shattering at the moment. So the scale is immense. But you are one of the few people in the world, really, that know exactly what this does to you, your psyche, everything, your health, everything. Not too many people have gotten to a point where the threats are at a certain level where you never see... When you stay in a hotel, you never see anything but back hallways and service entrances and exits. Mm. You are one of those few people. What does that do to your health? Just to worry about, oh my gosh, this is the only way I can do this because there are this threat, this threat, and this threat. Some of them you probably didn't even know about.
0: So I don't think it does. I mean, yes, it plays a role, you know, and I think about it. But you get to a point, and I think Trump has done this because you heard him talk about, you know, we all got to die some point. You have to get to a point to where you just accept it. You're just like, yep, somebody shoots me, that's it. Where it is tough is the family. I did a speech a couple of weeks ago. My son was in the audience, and somebody asked a question, and they said, what is it like for your family? And I just looked at and we weren't talking about security. And I looked at my son. I said, you want to answer that? And so he stood up, and I don't remember his answer exactly, but he got a little teary-eyed, and he said, it's been difficult. We've had a very different childhood. The toll on the family is really what gets you in the end. And it's not just him. You know, my kids are not targeted. His kids are. His wife is targeted. That's going to take an immense toll on this guy. Pray for him. Pray for him. Okay, they've been looking into the media that have been taking orders from China. Well, there is an investigative reporter says, I've got some dirt. I've got the proof. She'll share it with us next. There's a certain rhythm to life when your body works the way it is supposed to. You wake up, you stretch, you move into your day without thinking about every step, every reach, every bend, and you don't fully realize how much that matters until one day you do. 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Tie your shoes. 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
5: Good morning, I'm Chris Trankman. Your Tampa Bay forecast. A mix of sun and clouds with a 50% chance for thunderstorms, high 91. Our top story, Israeli Prime Minister Benjamin Netanyahu is scheduled to meet with President Trump as fighting in the war in Iran is once again on hold.
6: Netanyahu's visit to the White House is his first since the conflict in Iran began in late February. A statement from the Prime Minister's office said the two leaders will discuss strengthening the alliance in order to win the war. There has been some tension between Trump and Netanyahu, with the president calling him crazy at the G7 meeting in France. Netanyahu is also said to want to talk more about the U.S. nuclear deal with Saudi Arabia. While in the U.S., the Prime Minister will likely attend the service for the late Senator Lindsey Graham at the National Cathedral. Gernal Scott, Fox News.
5: The Department of Justice is asking the Supreme Court to restore President Trump's executive order that would restrict mail-in voting. The order directs the Department of Homeland Security to compile a list of verified U.S. citizens who are eligible to vote. New details about a shark attack on Florida's East Coast.
7: The Georgia man was wading in waters off Daytona Beach when the 4-foot-long shark bit his left foot and ankle. Jackery High telling Fox 5 Atlanta the shark attacked as he was getting his pregnant fiancée out of the water to safety. He says he fought the shark off when it came back in an attempt to take a bite out of his arm. Gary Baumgarten, Fox News.
5: Heavy television viewing is linked to brain changes associated with Alzheimer's disease, particularly in men. That's according to new research published in the Journal of the Alzheimer's Association. It tracked over 1,700 participants' TV viewing habits in midlife for nearly 24 years. Tampa Bay traffic and weather coming up. Next news update in 30 minutes. I'm Chris Trankman. 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
14: Happy Tuesday, Tampa Bay. Tracking more scattered to widespread downpours and storms throughout this early morning, taking us into the midday, moving from north to south, if not to the south and east, and then through the second half of the day, as likely more scattered areas of rain develop, they'll move more west to east. Overall, we could see a bit of a breeze at times. Highs are near, if not slightly below average, around 90 degrees or so, and then we'll rinse and repeat with more early rain possible into your Wednesday morning. I'm XFN Rate meteorologist Juliana Mejia.
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0: first they ever reached out.
1: Bradenton City inspectors are looking into the cause of the roof collapse. A 43-year-old Miami man's jailed without bond, accused of attacking his pregnant ex-girlfriend with a machete. Miami police say Freddie Delgado struck the mother of his unborn child. She called 911.
2: She did the right thing by immediately locking herself and calling police.
1: Delgado facing charges including aggravated battery on a pregnant victim and burglary. Travelers using Tampa International Airport will soon have a new option to get to St. Petersburg and the Pinellas Beaches.
3: Bus driver, move that bus.
4: And with an extreme home makeover reference, Amanda Baird with the Pinellas Suncoast Transit Authority announces the 727 Express. PSTA will run buses with overhead luggage bins and other amenities from Tampa Airport to downtown St. Pete. Hillsborough County Commissioner Harry Cohen says it'll use the new express lanes on the Howard Franklin Bridge.
5: We connect everywhere in the world. We haven't connected enough in our own backyard.
4: The service is due to start in October. Gordon Bird, News Radio WFLA.
1: It appears James Fishback will stay on the Republican ballot for governor. Tallahassee Judge David Frank rejected a lawsuit against the State Division of Elections by Lieutenant Governor and candidate Jay Collins. He claimed Fishback didn't meet the 7-year residency requirement. A search for buried treasure has a group of men digging around Pasco County. Epic treasure hunters, Captain Joe Ziga and his team, are looking for pirate treasure that may be buried on a remote island. They believe the treasure may have been buried in the early 19th century and could be worth $200 million. They haven't found anything yet, but they're in it for the long haul. Tampa Bay traffic and weather coming up. Next news update in 30 minutes. I'm Chris Trankman, News Radio WFLA.
6: Looking at your normal delays right now, westbound on I-4 for those traveling between the Selman Connector and 275. 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
7: Happy Tuesday, Tampa Bay. Tracking more scattered to widespread downpours and storms throughout this early morning, taking us into the midday, moving from north to south, if not to the south and east. And then through the second half of the day, as likely more scattered areas of rain develop, they'll move more west to east. Overall, we could see a bit of a breeze at times. Highs are near, if not slightly below average, around 90 degrees or so. And then we'll rinse and repeat with more early rain possible into your Wednesday morning. I'm XFN Rate meteorologist Juliana Mejia.
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1: Glenn Beck is on.
2: You know what? I have to talk to Ricky, our executive producer. She's in charge of making sure that everything that gets on the air is accurate. And so I got into the break and she said, Glenn, that was Cornyn, not Thune, that said that. Cornyn said something equally as stupid someplace else. Yeah.

0: disproportionately impacts female students. Norma Morales tells News Channel 8 she feels the dress code should be enforced across the board.
1: Me and my daughter, we was talking about it, and she was like, but they don't enforce it. It should be enforced.
0: Tampa Bay traffic and weather moments away. Our next news update in 30 minutes. I'm Reed Shepard, News Radio WFLA.
2: This is a Bloomberg Money Minute. Consumer confidence in the U.S. economy for the end of July slipping lower as renewed fighting in Iran sent gas prices higher. And Americans' views about the labor market and current business conditions have sunk lower. Despite that, most stocks are higher right now on Wall Street, thanks to oil moving lower on easing tensions in Iran and with the U.S. and Iran pausing attacks on each other for a fourth day straight. Oil right now just above $81 a barrel. And when you add in the solid earnings this morning from Coca-Cola, Boeing, JetBlue, and others, the Dow right now is up 0.75%. But with chipmaker shares extending their losses on worries about China's rapid progress on AI chipmaking, the NASDAQ is down 0.75%. The S&P is flat. And later this year, Apple will launch a new line of devices and software for the smart home market. That includes a hub device with a new Siri AI assistant, a new TV set-top box, and a refreshed HomePod Mini. 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
4: Looking at slowdowns right now in the Tampa area for those traveling westbound on I-4 between the Salmon Connector and 275. 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
5: A little bit of everything for your Tuesday forecast today, with a chance to see some more scattered downpours and storms pop up, tracking from west to east through the rest of today. However, some wildfire smoke pouring in from the north may try to limit those rain chances. Either way, you'll notice a smoky sky and some greater cloud cover lingering, which will keep highs in the upper 80s and low 90s for most of us. Looking ahead to Wednesday morning, there's a chance to see some isolated showers and storms near the coast again, thanks to this dominant onshore flow. I'm XFN Rate meteorologist Juliana Mejia.
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8: Welcome, everybody. Tuesday, July 28th edition of Clay and Buck. He's Clay. I'm Buck. We're ready to rock. Let's do this. There's a lot going on. First of all, Trump is hosting Zelensky of Ukraine. Is he going to show up wearing a suit, Clay, or a t-shirt? Zelensky of Ukraine will be there. And also, Netanyahu, the Prime Minister of Israel, is at the White House. And I think those meetings are both pretty imminent. We may bring you some of the live chat from the Oval Office or wherever it's being held with those heads of state. Two very big things going on there, of course, the Middle East and the Russia-Ukraine war. So, yeah, there's going to be things to talk about, to be sure. We have the funeral for Lindsey Graham happening. Many of you, particularly South Carolinians, I'm sure, watching and following that closely. A lot of people giving their, paying their respects to Senator Graham. We had Trump last night in Michigan talking about a health care plan, as well as the war on fraud this administration has been involved with. And

0: Welcome back in. Welcome. Clay and Buck. We are rolling through the first hour here. We got a ton of you who want to weigh in with a variety of different topics of which we have already discussed. Let me go first to Dell down in Gainesville, Florida. Fair question. What you got for us?
1: I'm wondering about the role that Dr. Deborah Birx played in concert with Dr. Fauci on national television concerning COVID restrictions.
0: Yeah, it's a fair question. We talked about Dr. Birx some yesterday. So far as we know, she does not have an 1,100-page diary, which basically is proving that she was saying something different than what she knew to be true, as is the case with Fauci. She also, Buck, basically bailed early on all of this because she got caught being a hypocrite, if I remember correctly, during Thanksgiving,
2: yeah.
0: All of her family traveled to be with her at their lake house or beach house or something like that. She just basically said, I'm done with this, and kind of stepped out of the public limelight. Whereas Fauci, if you unfortunately remember, was very involved in the early days of the Biden administration. Remember, even in the winter of 21, we were on doing this program, Buck, and Biden put out that winter of death statement when he said that the fact that people weren't getting the COVID shot was very frustrating. All that is part of this story as well. Joe in Las Vegas has a question. Fire away, Joe. Joe, you called us.
3: Oh, yeah, I'm sorry. I was so well prepared, I became Ralph Cramden. You know, you guys were earlier talking about Fauci answering the questions, and you said, why shouldn't he? He's got immunity already. But if I were his attorney, I would advise him not to answer the questions, to take the Fifth.
0: That's what I said, yes.
3: In jail for that, and keep him in jail until he decides to talk. Because it's important that we hear what he says.
0: Well, first of all, it's a Senate committee hearing, and they're trying to develop. Now, you do raise your right hand and testify under oath. They're really trying to develop more evidence here. I don't believe that you can be forced or compelled to testify if you take the Fifth Amendment. And that's why I think we'll see tomorrow morning whether the release of these diaries and whatnot has, in his mind, made Fauci want to defend himself, or if he's just going to take the Fifth over and over and over again, which would be theatrical in some respects, but also cut away from the impact of anything that he could be prosecuted for saying during the course of that hearing. So tomorrow morning, I mean, I'm sure we're going to be talking about this on Wednesday at 8:30 a.m. Eastern tomorrow morning. We're going to find out what Fauci's strategy is. Trucker Don on the road in Iowa. Trucker Don, fire away.
4: Hey guys, thanks for taking my call. I appreciate it. I'm in Cincinnati, Ohio, actually heading down to Alabama right now. To your point about the Joe Biden classified info being kept in the garage next to the Corvette, that house is the house that he left those documents in and rented out to Hunter Biden, a then crackhead with prostitutes and drug dealers and who knows what, while the man was passed out in his own home, that those all those documents could have been compromised. And
0: that's right.
4: It's just egregious. Yeah, no, that's egregious that that point hasn't been made politically, if nothing else.
0: I remember we talked about it back in the day, and certainly, Buck, the other part of this is that, if I remember correctly, many of these classified documents were connected to Ukraine, where Hunter Biden ended up on the board of Burisma, being paid millions of dollars even while he was a crackhead. So there is a big connection point there as well. When we come back, Alex Berenson's going to join us. There's a new second home tax that has been applied in New York City. It's not being applied all the time fairly. We'll talk about that with Alex Berenson, plus the latest on Fauci. That's next.
5: Speaking truth and having fun. 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
0: This is Clay Travis and Buck Sexton on News Radio WFLA.
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0: The headlines move on, but the heartache and terror do not in different parts of Israel. Iran and its terrorist proxies continue to plan their next attacks on Israel, but Israel's IDF is not only defending their people, but they're also standing on the front lines against terror that threatens their entire region.
6: Even when the news crews leave, the International Fellowship of Christians and Jews remain. Every day they are on the ground providing life-saving aid. Near Israel's border with Lebanon, a Hezbollah drone recently struck the home of Yelena, an 84-year-old Jewish woman living in Israel. Widowed earlier this year and living alone, she was trapped inside by the blast. Thankfully, she was not injured, but she remains displaced. Like you and me, she doesn't want to leave and abandon her home.
0: Join the International Fellowship of Christians and Jews, the IFCJ, in praying for the peace of Jerusalem and for the soldiers, families, and civilians carrying the burden of this fight right now. Visit PrayIFCJ.org. That's
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10: Guaranteed human.
11: Hazy sunshine, 89 degrees. I'm Reed Shepard. Our top story. History is being made today at the Florida State Prison.
12: 80-year-old Dominic Occhione is expected to become the oldest person to be executed in Florida since the death penalty was reinstated in 1976. His 6 o'clock lethal injection follows the noon scheduled execution of 68-year-old James Duckett, both for 1987 murders. In a letter to the governor of Florida, Conference of Catholic Bishops calls them callous for being scheduled on the same day, with Executive Director Michael Sheedy saying there's no reason to keep killing inmates.
13: We can keep society safe and severely punish wrongdoers without resorting to executions.
12: The governor says some crimes are just so horrific, the death penalty is the only appropriate punishment. Eric Rodriguez, News Radio, WFLA.
11: An online petition calling on the Hillsborough School District to take another look at its updated dress code is gaining support. Those behind the petition say the policy disproportionately impacts female students. Norma Morales, whose daughter attends Sumner High School, tells News Channel 8 she feels the dress code should be enforced across the board.
14: Me and my daughter, we was talking about it, and she was like, but they don't enforce it. It should be enforced.
11: The updated dress code includes restrictions on pajamas as outer clothing, along with hemlines for shorts, skirts, and dresses, and certain head and face coverages. Students in Pasco County will be spending a lot less time in front of a computer screen when classes resume next month. The Times says the district is recommending no more than 30 minutes daily screen time for kindergarten and first grade, an hour for those in grades 2 through 8, and no more than an average of 90 minutes per day in high schools. Superintendent John Legg says the idea is to develop analog skills such as listening, taking notes, studying, and organizing thoughts. A new study from CompareInternet.com finds that where you live still plays a major role in internet access.
15: The report names Alaska, New Mexico, Idaho, Montana, and Wyoming as the nation's worst connected states, calling them America's biggest internet desert. Meanwhile, North Dakota ranks number one for internet coverage, followed by Connecticut, Tennessee, Washington, D.C., and New Jersey. Nationwide, nearly all urban residents have access to high-speed internet, but many rural communities continue to lag behind. I'm Monica Nelson.
11: A funeral service for South Carolina Senator Lindsey Graham will be held today at Washington National Cathedral. President Trump is expected to deliver remarks with world leaders, Israeli Prime Minister Benjamin Netanyahu.

0: shooting of Natasha Moses. After a police chase that reached speeds of 107 miles per hour, King's truck was stopped right outside Michael Spaminato's window.
1: It's got my blood, yeah. This is definitely played out, you know. I still see it. I still feel it and hear it.
0: King was hospitalized with what were described as serious injuries. He's now being held with no bond in the Lee County Jail. One of the Buccaneers' best players might want a new team. ESPN is reporting that defensive lineman Vita Vea has requested a trade. 31-year-old is apparently upset he and the team have not been able to agree on a contract extension. Vea has been with the team since he was drafted in 2018. Tampa Bay traffic and weather moments away. Our next news update in 30 minutes. I'm Reed Shepherd, News Radio, WFLA.
2: No major traffic issues to report at this hour. Tampa Police Department doing some training exercises. West Tampa Bay Boulevard, both east and westbound between Dale Mabry and North Himes Avenue. Watch for closures there. 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
3: A little bit of everything for your Tuesday forecast today, with a chance to see some more scattered downpours and storms pop up, tracking from west to east through the rest of today. However, some wildfire smoke pouring in from the north may try to limit those rain chances. Either way, you'll notice a smoky sky and some greater cloud cover lingering, which will keep highs in the upper 80s and low 90s for most of us. Looking ahead to Wednesday morning, there's a chance to see some isolated showers and storms near the coast again, thanks to this dominant onshore flow. I'm XFN Rate meteorologist Juliana Mejia.
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4: Buck, appreciate all of you hanging out with us. There has just been a tweet from Zelensky saying he had a good meeting with President Trump. There also has been a meeting with Netanyahu, both in the Oval Office. So far as I have seen, there have been no questions that have been answered or asked about both of those meetings. We will continue to keep you updated on that front. We bring in now our good buddy Alex Berenson, who has been covering COVID for a long time. Also, we want to talk to him about Mamdani's new goal to tax second homes and publishing the list of second homeowners, whether it's accurate, where that is all headed. But let's start with what I think is a crazy revelation, 1,100 pages, multi-year diary from Dr. Fauci that appears to call into question his public statements and bring them into conflict with many of his private statements. First, let's start here, Alex. You covered COVID as aggressively pretty much as anybody on the planet. Did you have any idea that Dr. Fauci was keeping a diary like this? Were you stunned when you saw it? And what has stood out to you so far as you've been able to tell of the revelations so far?
8: Well, I mean, on the one hand, am I stunned he was keeping sort of a list of notes for a memoir? No, he's an egomaniac. We all knew that. And he, you know, he did write, you know, a memoir. Am I stunned that he is so stupid that he apparently left it on a government computer where Rand Paul's investigators got it? I mean, they haven't disclosed where they got it, but that seems to be the most likely explanation.

0: Yeah, I'm kind of stunned by that. And I'm certainly stunned by some of the stuff in it, because it's so much worse than, you know, and I'm as cynical about Fauci as anybody, but it is so much worse than I thought. The level of monomania, the level of narcissism, it's clinical. You know, he repeatedly writes that he's the most important person in the world. He writes about all these, these celebrities. He had a particular, you know, fascination for sort of Hollywood actresses of a certain age, or a Barbara Streisand. Julia Roberts comes up in there, and his interactions with them. He writes that Trump is enamored of him. It's all awful. It's just as gross as one could, you know, worse than one could imagine. And then and there's so much more to say about this, but I would just let people should really understand this. Okay, here's what's not in there. What's not in there is the discussion of a guy who's thinking hard about the epidemic, about new evidence unfolding, whether it's about virology or epidemiology, whether it's about the best mitigation measures and the right way to handle things. There's none of that in there. What there is a discussion of how great he is. And that is what's so disappointing to me. If he'd been this incredible egomaniac, but also shown real intelligence about this, it would feel slightly different. Instead, it's just the worst of all worlds.
1: Yeah, I got to say, Alex, and you and I go back quite a ways on this. Remember, I was doing five hours of radio a day in New York City. I was talking to you. I was like, yeah, I don't think these mask things are really going great. It's when Tucker was doing his show at Fox at 8 p.m. And you know, there was like a little merry band of misfits that were like, this Fauci guy is absolutely terrible. But really, the revelation here is it's what you said, and we've talked this a little bit. It's clinical, actually, how nuts he was. Like there's something he wasn't just narcissistic in a general sense. He was a little deranged, and that comes across. And that was a surprise to me, actually. That went beyond even what I had anticipated.
0: Yes, there's a guy named Richard Ebright at Rutgers. Okay, and Richard Ebright would criticize Fauci, and Ebright has been very aggressive about pushing on the lab leak stuff and been correct about most of it. And Fauci repeatedly refers to Ebright as an a-hole. He uses the full word. He is so petty in addition to everything else. I mean, this Richard Ebright, nobody knows who Richard Ebright is, but Fauci takes time, not once, but over and over in this to write. And these are supposed to be his own notes to himself about how terrible this guy is. He couldn't take any criticism. It is really something.
2: So what happens now? Tomorrow is the 8:30 a.m. Eastern Fauci hearing in front of Rand Paul. There has been discussion that if Fauci were to lie, and certainly they can use what he put in his diary as part of the impetus for questioning, that he could be charged prospectively for perjury. It would not include the Biden pardon, so to speak. As a result, I expect him to mostly take the fifth. The only reason he wouldn't is because he's such a megalomaniac that he's concerned about the historical record. What do you think Fauci will do tomorrow? How will tomorrow play out?
0: So that's a real, I mean, I'm as interested as anybody. I think, you know, I haven't looked at the exact language of the pardon, so I am not sure. And we've talked about the pardon before. I don't think pardon is going to get revoked. Okay. My belief is that the exact language essentially immunizes him from everything from 2014 on. And so I think it'd be pretty hard for, to make a case right now. No matter what he says tomorrow, if it goes against stuff that, you know, happened during the Biden administration, right? So if they say, well, you're contradicting something you said then, well, I'm not sure that the pardon wouldn't apply. But put that aside, I think you may be right, okay? I think it's going to be very hard for him to accept that this is sort of the last, you know, public big appearance that he has. And even the New York Times today wrote something acknowledging that this looked bad for him. And so, you know, when the Times has to say that, you know how bad it is. And so, I think he'll be tempted to sort of, get into it and say, you know what, I'm 85 years old. They're not going to prosecute me. That, you know, that's just not going to happen right now. And I don't want Rand Paul, who I think I'm so much smarter than, to have the last word. So I guess I'm saying I would not be surprised to see Tony Fauci, and I hope he does. I hope he mixes it up, because I think Rand Paul will destroy him.
1: Well, you know, something also, you know, I'm just going to assume, Alex, you've been listening to the whole show today, but I know you're a busy man. Guys, go check out Alex's Substack, by the way. It's fantastic. But earlier in the show, we played HHS Secretary Kennedy saying, and he just went through the list, Fauci lied about masks, he lied about lockdowns, he lied about natural immunity, he lied about the shots working, I mean, he lied about the fatality rate. It seems like he really, truly lied about every major thing the whole time.
0: He either lied or didn't know. I mean, well, one of the things that actually came up, and this is very, very important to me, and I just tweeted it, and on August 25th, because I'm still going through, and there's still, you know, I'm like, it's 1,000, it's, you know, it's 1,100 pages, so I'm like 1,000 pages in at this point. But on August 25th, 2021, Fauci writes, but we now have data from Israel showing that the shots were not working against severe disease and hospitalization. Okay. And basically the whole media establishment and the whole public health establishment has never admitted that publicly. You know, to this day, it's, oh, well, they didn't work against infection, but they still kept you from getting sick and dying. He knew that was not true in August 2021. Now, why does that matter so much to me? Because 2 days after that, and I was saying it as loudly as anybody in the world, I was saying, you know, the shots are failing not just against infection, but they're failing against hospitalization. You can see it in the data. The Biden administration and Pfizer got me kicked off Twitter. They took away my voice because I was saying something publicly that Anthony Fauci said privately and wouldn't say publicly. And it is really hard for me to forgive that.
2: We had a debate last night. We were sitting around here in the house. We got some friends over, and we were talking about the diaries. Do you think Fauci had a private moment of realization ever, Alex, based on what you're reading in these diaries, where he thought to himself, oh, no, I may have gotten all of this wrong? I mean, and no, I'll give you a couple of examples. You do not think he's had – you still think he thinks he's the hero of the COVID story in his own mind at this point?
0: Yes, I do. I think the denial is incredibly deep. I think he, you know, and you see, sometimes you see like a fact or two sneak in there, like this question about the shots failing, but you never see him then pulling back and questioning the bigger premise, right? Like it always and the same thing with the lab leak. It's like you see like a hint that maybe he realizes, you know what, this probably actually did come out of Wuhan, but he never will let himself pursue it. He's so defended and in such denial.
1: It's astonishing to see that it's even worse than we had anticipated with that. Can I ask you something? Why we wanted to have, I said this aloud yesterday on the show. I know he's acting in the role, but like Dr. Jay Bhattacharya, who's been great on this for a long time, why aren't there any position papers, policy papers, whatever it would have to be, coming out of the now Trump era CDC saying, hey guys, we did a review of lockdowns, disastrous, we should never do it again. Hey guys, we've looked at the whole masking, mask on, mask off policy, total zero, no point whatsoever, we should never do it again. Why hasn't that happened? Can that happen? What is the delay with this?
0: That's a great question. The next time I talk to Jay, I will raise that with him. That's a great question. I don't know, because, you know, some of the vaccine stuff, as you know, like even talking about COVID vaccines in an honest way is a little bit politically toxic, because the media then, you know, you start talking about COVID vaccines and they're like measles. It's like, well, no, actually those two things are totally unrelated. But I get if like they want to just kind of calm the discussion around COVID vaccines, but the stuff about lockdowns and school closures, I agree. Like, why isn't there, you know, an epi unit at the CDC, an epidemiology unit at the CDC doing that? I'll give you one other potential reason, which may be that people inside the CDC are, you know, so left-leaning, so deep state, that they've been asked to do this or asked to come up with proposals, and they just kind of refused. And, you know, because Jay has so many other things to worry about, he just hasn't pushed on it. But I agree, that's a great question.
2: All right, let's shift gears here, because you tweeted about this. Your mom has a home in New York City. Front page New York Post today for our WOR area listeners, but everybody should know. I can't believe this happened. Mamdani published a list of people that he believes are going to have to pay a effective second home tax for having homes in New York City that is not their primary residence. We know a UnitedHealthcare CEO was executed in cold blood. To me, this is incredibly dangerous for the highly wealthy, because it basically gives a location where someone who could want to do them harm could go and stake them out. But also, according to you, this is not even an accurate list, because your own mom, who's lived in this same house for decades, I think you said, is on the list. Like, what in the world's going on here?
0: I have no idea. And it's not just her. It's, you know, there's like people, there's a councilman, I think, on Staten Island who's lived in the same house for 15 years. He's on the list. And look, my, you know, I'm not saying that, you know, my mother doesn't live in a nice townhouse, but, you know, they bought this 30 years ago. It was not. You know, it's gone up in value quite a bit, right? It was not worth then what it is now. So they made a good investment. And, you know, her like reward for this is getting on this list that she doesn't belong on, getting sent a letter telling her that she has 3 weeks to sort it out with the city or she owes them $55,000. And, you know, like, I think we'll get it sorted out, but she's 81 years old. She doesn't deserve this. And what's also interesting to me, so I posted about this, and you know, you never know what's going to go viral on Twitter, but this thing's really gone viral, right? It's more than 3 million views so far. But there's a lot of people out there who are like, oh, you know, screw the old lady. Too bad for her if she can't figure this out. It's like, who do you think you are? Like, she didn't do anything wrong here. And she made an investment and spent money and has paid her own taxes. She's a widow now. Like, she doesn't deserve your vitriol because she happens to have a nice house in Manhattan, a townhouse. Like, I mean, who, it's the anger on the left that comes out in various ways is really disturbing to me sometimes.
1: It is indeed. Alex Berenson, everybody, go check out his Substack, Unreported Truths. Sir Berenson, it's good to be right, sir.
0: Let's, you know, and when the New York Times actually has to kind of admit it, that's when you know you were right.
1: Oh, yes.
2: No doubt.
1: Indeed.
2: Get your popcorn.
1: Thanks.
2: We'll see how the tomorrow goes. Thanks for the time, and thanks for all the work you've been doing for a long time.
0: Thanks, guys.
2: That's Alex Berenson. 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
8: 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We need Republican Wilton Simpson for Commissioner of Agriculture. 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Conservative Wilton Simpson created the Florida Wildlife Corridor Program and conserved 18 million acres of Florida land, including thousands of acres of working farmland. Wilton Simpson is a conservative workhorse who gets the job done. A proven conservative farmer endorsed by Ron DeSantis. Wilton Simpson for Commissioner of Agriculture. Paid for by Wilton Simpson, Republican for Florida Commissioner of Agriculture.
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1: Welcome back in here to Clay and Buck. It is pretty remarkable that even Alex Berenson, Clay, at this point, has to say that Fauci's megalomania was surprising even to him. And also the sloppiness of the whole thing, too, to write this stuff down. Who would write this stuff down about themselves in any situation? I'm the most famous person in the world. Who writes down, if you are the most famous person in the world, why would you write that down?
2: I have thought for a long time, as you have, that Fauci is an incredible villain, but his stupidity to have written an 1,100-page diary that is discoverable as Rand Paul has discovered it, and they're now going to be able to grill him on this tomorrow, is astounding to me. because his argument could just be that he was right on everything and people are attacking him because of that reason, right? I mean, that's effectively what his best defenders have said for a long time. To write down the opposite of what you are saying publicly as often as he did in this 1,100-page diary is, I mean, he's basically blown himself up. And to your point, Buck, to be fair, people, even in their diaries, tend to slant things in their favor, right? I mean, it's your diary. Yeah. So, oh, he's so mean to me, or she's so, like, think about like little kids who are keeping diaries or teenage girls or whatever else. This is all just staggering to me that he could be this dumb.
10: Who could be the most famous person in the world and also the most handsome? Fauci.
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12: Hazy sunshine, 90 degrees. I'm Reed Shepard. Our top story. Time's up for Haitians who once had temporary protections.
13: Now that temporary protected status has expired for more than 300,000 Haitians, many of whom work in healthcare, hospitality, and construction, the state CFO is trying to calm concerns about it impacting our economy.
14: We have been doing immigration enforcement here, and we've been cracking down on the incentives for the better part of 2 or 3 years. They have been saying that the economy was going to crater and that no one was going to be able to fill these jobs for 2, 3 years. Guess what? The economy's fine.
13: Blazing Goliad tells business owners if you're hiring illegals, it's on you. As for potential mass deportations, he says Florida will continue to participate in 287G programs and detain those who are wanted by ICE. Eric Rodriguez, Miami.
12: Two people were hospitalized with serious injuries this morning when a vehicle crashed into two apartments in the Palm River area. Hillsborough Fire Rescue says it appears the driver backed into one apartment before pulling forward and hitting another, causing structural damage to both buildings. Firefighters evacuated both. Two pediatric patients were taken to a local hospital. An online petition that calls on the Hillsborough School District to rethink its new dress code is gaining some steam as we get closer to the start of another academic year. Many say it disproportionately impacts female students because of restrictions on hemlines for shorts, skirts, and dresses. Jennifer Fowler tells News Channel 8 she feels parents should have the final say on what their kids wear to class.
15: They can enforce it, that's fine, but I'm her mom. If we're comfortable with sending them to school with what they're wearing, then the school should focus on teaching my kid how to understand calculus.
12: Fowler and others also question whether dress code violations will be enforced consistently. Students in Pasco County will be spending a lot less time in front of a computer screen when classes resume next month. Time says the district is recommending no more than 30 minutes daily screen time for kindergarten, first grade, an hour for those in grades 2 through 8. I'm Reed Shepard, News Radio WFLA.
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20: Chris working on an accident right now, blocking the left lane, 275 southbound at the Howard Franklin Bridge. 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
18: A little bit of everything for your Tuesday forecast today, with a chance to see some more scattered downpours and storms pop up, tracking from west to east through the rest of today. However, some wildfire smoke pouring in from the north may try to limit those rain chances. Either way, you'll notice a smoky sky and some greater cloud cover lingering, which will keep highs in the upper 80s and low 90s for most of us. Looking ahead to Wednesday morning, there's a chance to see some isolated showers and storms near the coast again, thanks to this dominant onshore flow. I'm XFN 8 meteorologist Juliana Mejia.
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2: Welcome back in, Clay and Buck. We were talking with Alex Berenson about the Fauci testimony that is coming up 8:30 a.m. Eastern time tomorrow. We will see what ends up happening there. But at the end of that discussion with Alex Berenson, we talked about the particular new tax that Mamdani has elected to put on people who have second homes in New York City. And Buck, I saw a wealthy individual who is connected to the Kushner family, put out a statement recently, and I want to make sure that I get that right. But he essentially said, hey, I've decided that I don't want to live in New York City anymore. Lifelong New Yorker. This is according to our friend Lydia Moynihan at the New York Post. He said, Charles Kushner, who has lived in New York City his entire life, I don't want to pay taxes and live in a city with a blatantly anti-Semitic mayor and his anti-Semitic wife, period. I also don't want to live in a city with the people who voted for him. That's according to the New York Post, Lydia Moynihan quoting Charles Kushner. I believe he's a billionaire, lifelong New Yorker. I got to be honest, Buck.
1: It's Jared's father.
2: That's right.
1: And he's the ambassador to France.
2: Correct.
1: So, and he got pardoned by President Trump. So, yeah, there's a whole bunch of things that are known about him. Yes.
2: Pretty well connected guy there. So I do think in the wake of the execution of the United Healthcare CEO, that we know that Mamdani made the decision to go outside of Ken Griffin, who runs a Citadel company that is largely based in Miami now. They moved out of Chicago, but he has a big second home in New York City, as many very wealthy people do. And so you heard us talking with Alex Berenson. They published the names and addresses of everyone that they believe owes this new tax on non-primary residences. And I was talking about this with my wife. We don't own a home in New York City. I don't spend very much time there. If I had a second home in New York City and my name had been published on this list and they gave my address, I would sell the home. And there have to be a lot of people. If you have a second or third or whatever the number is, home in New York City, you have the ability to live lots of different places all over the world. You can still travel to New York City and stay in a fancy hotel or some sort of elite accommodations if you are incredibly wealthy. But to me, what Mamdani has done is basically put a target on all of these individuals, just like he did with Ken Griffin. And it effectively is a war on success and a war on the wealthy. And I would bail. I would do what Charles Kushner did. You moved. You weren't in the multi-billionaire, multiple home world, but you were frustrated. I just think that there is a real brain drain that is happening in New York City, and Mamdani is accelerating the frustrations that many feel over high tax, low quality of government combo, which is not a good one. And the fact now that everybody's addresses and names are out there publicly, I would be beyond furious if I were on this list.
1: Well, take a step back for a minute on it and just ask the very obvious question. What is the point of the list? Why would you release such a list publicly? Are you shaming people for owning lawfully a very nice property in New York that you think maybe is not their primary residence? Like, why? It feels like it's a name and shame situation, but there's no shame in it. So what are you doing? Unless this is, from a class warfare point of view, Mamdani getting his Bolshevik on, if you will.
2: Yeah,
1: you know, letting
2: it, I think that's exactly what it is.
1: And just showing people that he's going to do this even after the Ken Griffin fiasco, where he stood outside of Ken Griffin's home and said, you know, look at this rich guy. But keep in mind, Clay, he's not going to bring the rents down. Mamdani's not going to be able to do any of the things that he says he's done. And so playing to the politics of resentment and envy and really pushing people's attention toward the very successful, the very wealthy, whatever it may be, in an effort to, I think, just distract them from the clear failures that he's going to have of administration. This is only likely to get worse, what I mean. You know, I was thinking about this yesterday with his commie convenience stores, right? The breadline bodegas that Mamdani's going to set up. As I pointed out, there are thousands. Now, it depends. Are you only talking about, like, mega grocery stores? Or are you including bodegas, which is a term for, you know, a kind of corner store deli situation that they have them all over New York? But you can get milk and eggs and things there, too, right? But there are certainly thousands of places where you can get groceries in the five boroughs. You're opening up five stores that are only going to have certain products that are going to be 30% off, and they're going to run out of product right away, obviously. People are going to be like, people who are cost conscious are going to go right to them. But Clay, is he going to say that this is a failure? No, he's going to say, well, the program started out with $70 million of taxpayer funds. We need $700 million to really make a dent. So people are saying, oh, it's all going to collapse. Yeah, but there's always the out. And this is why communism just devours everything of, well, we didn't take enough from the rich people. That's the problem. The problem isn't the program. The problem is the rich still aren't paying their fair share, which then, of course, forces the question, what is their fair share? It's never enough. There's no such thing as their fair share. Any failure of the communist is always going to be put at the feet of people who are capitalists and who have made money. That's where this is going, and that's what Mamdani is going to do.
2: You and I are both in Florida right now. I believe it is true. I know that the state of New York has about two times the overall budget of the state of Florida. I believe New York City's budget is bigger than the entire budget of the state of Florida. Well, team, will you look up that and confirm that that data point is accurate? And I think what it goes to is, I would imagine the number one state that people are leaving New York and moving to the extent they're outside of the Connecticut, New Jersey area, obviously, where you could still be in the basic proximity, is Florida. And I know for a fact, I'm down in Florida right now. You live in Florida full time. People are overall super happy about the choices that they make when it comes to living in Florida. What percentage of New Yorkers do you think feel that the New York government, having lived there, Buck, is well organized and they're getting a good return? Because sometimes you pay taxes and you could say, well, I'm upset about having to pay taxes, but I feel like I'm getting a great bargain. I don't think there are very many people who say that, but pretend that you had to choose between paying taxes to Florida or paying taxes to New York. I'm sure you don't enjoy paying taxes to Florida. How much better run do you think Florida is than New York, having lived in both?
1: It's not even close. And the biggest thing I would say, Clay, is that there is some sense, and it's not perfect, and Florida municipal budgets have gotten way too big post-COVID, and there's a lot of things that I could point to. Property taxes are too high. There's challenges here. But there is some sense of accountability, whereas what I just described, that vortex of socialist destruction from Mamdani, that's the attitude in New York, which is, we're spending too much, take more money from people. This program was a massive failure that did nothing. We didn't spend enough money on it. The public school system is a complete and utter catastrophe by and large. We just need to tax people more. There's never an accountability mechanism, because the ideology of people is, we just didn't take enough from other people to make this thing good. And that's every time.
2: To the point, New York City's budget is bigger than the state of Florida's budget. Think about how crazy that is. You would also think that a lot of the things that New York City would have to do would actually, in theory, be more affordable, because New York City is nowhere near as big as Florida, right? Yeah. Roads, for instance, and public transit and things like that. I know Florida doesn't have a ton of public transit, but the cost of covering the entire state of Florida, I mean, where I am right now in the panhandle of Florida, for those of you who don't know, the western edge of Florida, and where you are basically at the southern edge of Florida, it would probably take me 10 or 11 hours to drive, at least. I've never driven it to Miami from here. And they have to cover that entire region. One side of New York City to the other is almost, it's a pinprick of the distance from one part of Florida to another. That's a staggering reality. And New York City is demanding that they need more money. The population of Florida is way higher than the population of New York City, right? How in the world is that possible? Florida has 24 million people. New York City has 8.5 million people. How is it possible that the whole state of Florida can be run, according to our team, and it's just a little bit less, but the whole state of Florida can be run for less than New York City's government?
1: Well, the Department of Education is the single biggest line item for New York City's budget. And anyone ready for this one? The Department of Education of New York City has $38.6 billion in fiscal year 2027 allocated to it. As you pointed out, the entire state of Florida, the whole state, including education and everything, is $115 billion. So that's, I'm not just talking about New York City's budget. Remember, this is just one line item. Call it $40 billion for education. And New York City public schools, unless you get into an elite program, which there's always these big fights over, because the elite programs are incredibly racist in that they're very Asian dominated. Yes. So you have the Black and Latino community likes to complain, and white liberals like to complain about the elite Stuyvesant, Bronx Science, Brooklyn Tech, and there's some other programs too, Hunter High School.
2: Which are all based on standardized tests, right?
1: Yes,
2: like they're completely race-based, like blind.
1: There's no favoritism. It's race-neutral, and Asians dominate.
2: Yes.
1: Asian Americans dominate. And so that works for you. But if you can't get into one of those schools, I got into Stuyvesant, Clay, and I'm not Asian, but no big deal. If you can't get into one of those schools, you have to go to your local public school in New York, which a large number of them are disastrous and failing and really just extremely expensive daycare. Why is the New York City public school system so expensive? Incredibly bloated benefits that are back end heavy for retirement, for healthcare and everything, for everybody who's a teacher and all that sort of stuff. So that's easier to get in. You can't get super high pay, but you can get really fat benefits. And all the administrative staff. I think it's 6-1 administrative staff versus teachers that they've added, Clay, over the last two decades. Six to one.
2: I believe it is true that New York City Public School, we'll go to break here in a sec. We'll take a bunch of your calls. Tons of you want to weigh in on a variety of topics. We'll get to you when we come back. I believe it is the case that the average expenditure per student in New York City now, Buck, is over $40,000. Mm-hmm. Think about how wild that is. Every public school student, taxpayers are spending an average of $40,000 a year to educate them. That is a holy cow moment to think about.
1: Yeah, but again, it's not about education. It's a jobs program for adults and daycare for teenagers in terms of the high schools. Daycare for teenagers, jobs programs for adults who don't want to actually have to. And people go, but I had this one great teacher. Okay, yeah, but did you need the administrator? Do you need a vice principal? Do you need five vice principals per district making 300 grand? Because you've got it.
2: It's crazy.
1: Just saying. 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
1: Let's do calls.
2: Let's jump right to it.
1: Michael in Atlanta. What's going on, Michael?
3: Hey, guys. I just want to tell you the Fauci files are definitely a revelation.
1: Revelation. There you go.
2: Yes.
3: Revelation. Sorry, I couldn't get it out of my mouth. About really what was going on. And when you look at what he said during his diaries, that COVID was 10 times basically the average influenza. You got to remember something, that the CDC had changed the reporting requirements of all basically cases that involved COVID. So in other words, if you got into a car accident and you had COVID antibodies, that was a COVID death. That was not a car accident. So in other words, when he's talking about this as 10 times, when you add in the inflated death numbers that the CDC manipulated, it's much less than 10 times. It could be 5 times.
2: Well, yeah, thank you for the call. What is key here, Michael, is he was saying in his diary that he knew, and again, it ended up still being high, that it was 0.2 or 0.3%. while he was testifying that it was 2 or 3%, right? In other words, he was acknowledging that the rate of death was 1/10 what he was saying publicly. So I think that's the key. He knew. Dave, out in Nantucket, good place to be this time of year. What you got for us, Dave?
4: Hey, guys, thanks so much for taking my call. Isn't this thing the whole, like, Lucy with the football thing? I mean, this is a diary. Does it have any legal representation? It's not an official government document. This is his musings. Can't he just simply say, oh, I was making this up. I was doing this for right-wing bait material afterwards.
2: Thank you for the call. He can try to make up anything. It's admissible. There are hearsay exemptions, and without diving into all of them, for instance, if you are on your deathbed and you suddenly say, hey, I killed so-and-so, and that wants to be admissible later, or so-and-so is actually my daughter or my son or any of these different things. There's a list of hearsay exemptions. One of them is deathbed declarations. Another would be declarations against your own interest. In other words, we basically have decided that in the law, it's unlikely that you would lie about this, even though it's a statement out of court being introduced for the truth of the matter presented, which is what hearsay is, typically excluded. This would all be able to be introduced in a court of law proceeding, I am very confident of. Just me being a legal nerd there. Michael in Bristol, Tennessee, what you got?
10: Well, I just wanted to say that I voted today, and I had to show my ID, and I was proud to do it.
2: We're proud you showed your ID, too. Thanks for go voting, Michael. I already voted. Buck, you got a primary coming up soon. I'm sure you'll be voting down in Florida. I voted in Tennessee last week. When we come back, we'll dive into the continued revelations, Fauci diary, Zelensky, Netanyahu in the Oval Office, what came out of that. The final Michigan debate has occurred. All that and more we will be diving into, and you will not want to miss it. Anything else, Buck, that we want to get into? I think we got some humor, too. I know we got a couple of fun things to talk about with you as well.
1: Well, you can get kicked off a United flight now for not using headphones. Have we talked about that yet?
2: No. This is like your dream come true. Now you're going to be defending the airlines.
1: It is all of a sudden. I want to send the CEO like a fruit basket or something. Amazing.
0: Speaking truth and having fun. Clay Travis
2: News and traffic
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2: And weather coming up right here on News Radio WFLA. There's a lot to do this summer. If you're looking to up your energy game to make the most of it, take advantage of the supplement products from a company we discovered a couple of years ago, Chalk. That's C-H-O-Q spelled with a Q. They're all natural ingredient supplements are specifically formulated to provide men and women with more energy throughout the course of the day.
1: A couple of years ago, I went on a health journey and found Chalk to provide me with the energy for better workouts and more energy to get projects done. Their products were a major part of that equation. You can do the same. 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
16: Guaranteed human.
17: Hazy, 91 degrees. I'm Reed Shepard. Our top story. A routine body cam review leads to the firing of a Tampa police officer involved in a traffic stop.
19: DPD says Dukajin Maksuni was one of two officers who stopped a car on West Walnut Street February 25th.
27: Why'd you tase me?
19: The chief says Maksuni tased a suspect who got out of the car without giving him time to comply. A second officer put the cuffs on while DPD says Maksuni left the suspect unattended and made unprofessional comments.
27: If you're lucky I didn't beat you up.
19: Maksuni had been an officer since 2013 and was disciplined once before in 2022. Gordon Bird, News Radio WFLA.
17: A 20-year-old student is dead after a freak accident while exploring the Fort Dade ruins at Egmont Key. Hillsborough Sheriff's Office says Victoria Zardoya had flown to Florida this past weekend to spend time with friends. During a trip to Egmont Key, Zardoya fell onto a set of stairs as she and her friends were getting ready to leave the site. She was airlifted to a local hospital, pronounced dead on Sunday. Two people were hospitalized with serious injuries this morning when a vehicle crashed into two apartments in the Palm River area. Hillsborough Fire Rescue says it appears the driver backed into one apartment before pulling forward and hitting another, causing structural damage to both buildings. Firefighters evacuated both. Two pediatric patients were taken to a local hospital. With the start of the new school year just a few weeks away, a group of Hillsborough parents are asking the district to take another look at its updated dress code. Organizers say the policy disproportionately impacts girls and are asking school officials to get more input from parents. Jennifer Fowler tells News Channel 8 the rules aren't being enforced fairly.
28: I've gotten phone calls from my daughter in fifth grade with her skirt being too short, but yet 3 weeks prior, she had no problems wearing that skirt.
17: Fowler says if she's comfortable sending her daughter to school with what she's wearing, the teacher should focus on helping her understand calculus. State's chief financial officer believes Florida will be fine even if Haitians who no longer have temporary protected status are deported or choose to leave the country.
29: I do not believe it when somebody says that the economy is going to have a problem, businesses are going to have the problem. If you are hiring illegal labor in the first place and you're not taking care of those people and you are incentivizing people to come over, That's on you.
17: Blazin Golia says Florida has been cracking down on immigration for years and have been able to fill jobs as the economy thrived. He stresses the state will continue to participate in federal 287G agreements to deport wanted illegals. Kentucky Governor Andy Beshear is calling for Senator Mitch McConnell to disclose more details about his health or resign from office.
6: If he doesn't have the capacity to serve, then yes, he and or every other member of Congress should resign if they don't have the capacity.
17: Democratic governor issued the ultimatum in a letter sent to McConnell and the Senate leader John Thune. The Republican senator has not been seen in public since his hospitalization after suffering a fall at his home in June. McConnell's office has released statements and two photos of the senator, saying he remains in a rehab facility. Thousands are without power across the Midwest after a severe storm slammed the region on Monday. According to ComEd, over 200,000 customers were in the dark.

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1: I'm Justin Mosley, here with your Max Defender 8 forecast. Hot and very humid this afternoon, with daytime high temperatures in the lower 90s. However, feels like temps will be over 100 degrees. Make sure you slow it down and stay hydrated. Most of the thunderstorms will be found inland for this afternoon. For tonight, we'll see overnight lows settling into the lower 80s under a partly cloudy sky. And as we head through the day tomorrow, rain chances will be limited to about 50% coverage across the region. That's your weather. I'm Max Defender 8 meteorologist Justin Mosley.
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0: though, that are not particularly wealthy.
1: Well, here you go. The median home price. Are we going to get that guy's like, you're confusing the mean and the median. This is the median. Okay. I'm not saying the mean. The median home price is $1.4 million in Manhattan.
0: Wow.
1: So just take it. Take that for now. Yes, it is true that there are 20, 30, 60, 100, 200 million dollar homes. Not that many of them at that level, but there are some. That gives you a sense though of how many of these properties may be covered under this. And, this is going to cause problems. By the way, this is a little bit of a maybe a more specific thing, but it is my understanding, that in New York, there is something called a co-op as well as a condo. So a co-op is a cooperative where you own shares in the corporation and then are sort of assigned your unit, if you will, based on your shares in the corporation, instead of a condo where you own the actual building, or you know, rather own the actual apartment within the building. The Department of Finance of the mayor's office has informed co-ops, and there are many, many, many co-ops in New York, particularly a lot of the extremely high-end buildings in Manhattan and in parts of Brooklyn, like the Heights and stuff like that. They are going to be tasked with billing and collecting the surcharge from shareholders. So the Mamdani tax is now going to be put on co-op boards of different buildings in New York, and they have to say, hey, we know this isn't your primary residence, so we have to collect this tax from you and then send it to the city. By the way, the co-op boards don't want to do this, don't want no part of this whatsoever. And now I'm sure they're going, because they operate almost like a country club. They let people in or don't let them in, and it's very whatever they decide, and you know, they can do whatever they want essentially, legally, as long as it's legal. Clay, this is going to hurt sales of those units. Because now they're going to say, well, we can only sell to somebody that we can guarantee is going to be a year-round resident, or else we have to play pied-à-terre cop for Mamdani. This is nuts.
0: Yeah, this is going to be a lot bigger story, I think, than people were aware of as more of these details come out, because of the number of people that are going to be wrapped up in this. And I would think it's going to be a further impetus for some people to decide, you know what, I just don't want to deal with this at all going forward. I teased this, Buck, and I did think, you know, we've had some serious discussion with everything going on out there, and I saw this clip and I thought, you know what, we should play this. Joy Reid, who was one of the handful of people who was fired by MSNBC, now MS Now, because her show was not particularly well watched, particularly intelligent, or particularly well done. She said, of course, she was fired only because she's a black woman. Well, she says, Buck, that Elon Musk is not actually that intelligent. And why in the world do people think he is? Listen.
2: You've been spending a decade insisting and telling us Elon Musk is a genius. When you hear him talk, you realize he's actually an idiot. But you keep telling him, but yeah, but he invented Tesla. When he didn't, he just bought it. Did y'all know the two men who actually invented Tesla? It's two other white dudes invented Tesla. They're geniuses. Elon just bought it, and now people think, oh, he's a genius. No, he's not. They're actually inventing a competitor to the Tesla truck, which is, I guarantee you, going to be superior to the Tesla truck. The Tesla truck is, from what I understand, the first truck Elon Musk actually designed, and it looks like and it's very bad. It's broken. It's easy to rip it apart. Teslas are terrible since he's taken over. It was a great company when it was owned by the other guys, the guys who actually invented Teslas.
0: She is such a moron, Buck. Like, it actually makes my head hurt. I mean, first of all, if you want to know the story of Elon Musk, I would encourage you go read the Walter Isaacson biography, which is now several years behind. But it's pretty entertaining. I mean, it walks you through the entire process of Tesla being fired, of Tesla being founded, of all of the challenges that were built into SpaceX. But this whole idea that we're just going to attack someone who is the most successful capitalist in the history of the world, and we're actually going to do it and claim that he's not only less successful than reality, that there are other people responsible for his success, all these different things. To me, Buck, it continues to circle back around to Democrats just hate success. They hate individual excellence, and they don't know how to grapple with it, because this ties in before Graham Plattner was replaced, I believe, by Troy Jackson in Maine. Graham Plattner tweeted, "Let's hope that Elon Musk is the last trillionaire." And I think that was such a perfect distillation of Democrat worldview. You and I think it's fair to say, want there to be 1,000 more trillionaires. Because if there are Americans who become trillionaires, the entire country is benefiting enormously from the wealth that's being unlocked.
1: We go back to the wealth versus status paradigm here. The country is getting richer. I know we have a big debt. I know that things are expensive right now. But I mean, in real terms, we are, because of productivity, technology, efficiency, discovery, we are becoming wealthier all the time as a people. That is true of humanity. It is true of Americans specifically. But there are a lot of people who, what is, you know, you look at, Clay, the data on marriages. You know what the primary source of friction in a marriage is? Money.
0: Yeah.
1: The primary anxiety that most adult Americans have, if you were to just look at the numbers, money. How do I pay for this stuff? How am I doing? How much stress am I under because of this? You've basically lived as an adult with no money. I've lived as an adult with no money. It is stressful. That is for sure. But neither you nor I ever took the opinion that somebody else paying more or somebody else being treated like their success wasn't valid was somehow going to improve your life or mine. Unfortunately, Democrats, for Democrats, the politics of envy, the politics of you have too much and I feel like I should have more, it's very powerful. There are a lot of people, and like I said, one of my favorite words is accountability, because it solves so much. You know, the second that you remove accountability, anything bad can happen. And the second you have accountability, lots of great things can happen, right? People don't like to think that their situation is the result of decisions and habits that they have made one way or the other, if they're unhappy with where they are. A lot of people listening to this right now, whether they live a very modest life or they're, you know, listening to us on the private jet, I guess probably with Elon's, you know, satellite.
0: Starlink.
1: Starlink. Thank you. Starlink, letting them listen to a stream. But Clay, we don't take the point of view that the success of other people somehow dampens our success. And a lot of people don't want to be held accountable for their own decisions. And it's incredibly powerful politics. You get a lot of votes this way. Promise people free stuff. Tell them nothing's their fault. That's really, I mean, when you say about the Graham Plattner and the trillionaire, that's really true. Are there real problems? Yeah. Housing is too expensive, and that's a policy decision, not a market decision, that has pushed a lot of that. Policy with borders, policy with rates, policies going back a long way. That's
0: policies
1: something
0: with not allowing new homes to be built affordably in many of the most expensive cities
1: absolutely.
0: Out there.
1: A lot of so I'm not pretending like it's a fair, you know, by the way, life is not fair. Like, there's nothing that's totally fair. You try to set reasonable rules of the road, and you create a situation where the most people can succeed in the greatest possible way. And success is very much, you know, an individual game, meaning, you know, some people are very happy being, you know, I went to college, Clay, with, sorry, it's going to sound like a huge diversion, but I went to college with a really nice young gal who always had such a great attitude, and she was an athlete, and she married a guy. I think she was on the lacrosse team, and he was on the lacrosse team, men's and women's, not like trying to switch, you know, not a men on the women's lacrosse team. And they went off and they taught at like boarding school together, and they had like 3 kids. And I'm sure they like led a really nice, great. They're not millionaires.
0: Yeah.
1: You know what I mean? And they're very happy people. Like, there are a lot of ways to be really happy, but you see the Graham Plattner and the Mamdani and the, you know, name it, the effect, people who are unhappy with their lives because of either their perception of how great everything is for everybody else, or their perception of how rigged, this is the victim complex, how rigged the game is against them. They want to be told that if we just put the Mamdani tax into effect, groceries aren't going to be expensive anymore.
0: Well, and this is why the data that came out recently that we talked about last week, the group that is actually the most likely to vote Democrat are highly educated, low income individuals, because they're resentful. They went to school, they got their advanced degree, and they look around and they say, wait a minute, why did I go to school for 10 years to get this degree? It cost me several hundred thousand dollars. and I'm only making $50,000 a year, society must be broken because society is not valuing me as highly as I should be based on the educational degrees that I have.
1: Yeah.
0: And therefore, they lean into socialism.
1: And the guy in their class who maybe just started an HVAC company and now has four different locations and is clearing a few million dollars a year and is voting Trump, they hate that guy.
0: Yes.
1: They really hate that guy.
0: By the way, probably not the guy in their class. Maybe the guy in their high school who didn't go on to get the high school class.
1: Yeah.
0: Like, didn't go on to get the advanced degree. He started working. He's killing it. And they're looking around saying, why can't I afford the things that I want? Society's broken because
1: this is, I think, a bigger thing. We talk about the gender studies majors and all this stuff, but we when you and I were in college, college branding really was sold to us as this is your ticket to everything amazing and successful and great in life. And that mirage has really evaporated.
0: I think that's true.
1: And that's been a huge thing. You've had the credentialed class has, you know, yeah, obviously, if you go to Harvard Law, if you go to, if you go to Wharton, although MBAs are really getting rough these days. But, you know, if you go to some of these extremely elite places, of course, there's recruiting. It opens doors. But let me ask you, you have a master's. I was offered a master's degree to go to Georgetown, Clay, while I was still a government employee, with the idea that it was like a vacation for me. Like the government was going to pay for it and I was going to get to hang out and, like, you know, read books for 2 years. Are you impressed whenever you just hear someone has a master's? I mean,
0: no.
1: I'm not.
0: No, I mean, look, I mean, ultimately, it reminds me of the great story I heard. I did. Some of you will remember the legendary. He was a great guy. He's passed recently. Frank Wycheck. He was a really talented tight end for the Tennessee Titans. And one of his favorite things to say whenever people would post really impressive athletic achievements at the combine was, sure, but can they use it? Meaning you could be super strong, but can you use that strength to propel yourself to have success in football? The strongest guys don't have the most success. Can you use it? That's the number one question I have about any educational background piece at this point.
1: True of IQ, too.
0: Yeah, that's a good point. Look, speaking of use it, do you need a lawyer? You just heard me analyzing hearsay exemptions last hour as it pertains to Dr. Fauci. You just heard Buck talking about the credential class, what things cost, thousands of dollars an hour. That's not an exaggeration. 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
0: Welcome back in. There's tons of reports out there that you can all read about the way that the media praised Fauci and defended him. And if you wonder, what was that coverage like back in the day? This is a great media montage of the lackeys out there who carried water for Fauci, fawning all over him as a part of their interviews. Remember, these are supposed to be news, investigative journalists and whatnot. Cut four.
21: The single most respected voice in the pandemic, it's Dr. Anthony Fauci.
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24: You are seen to many as a superhero.
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1: American hero.
2: You've done so much for this country in terms of this crisis, so I really appreciate your insight.
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24: We are so grateful to you, Dr. Fauci, for everything you do.
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33: Hazy skies, 91 degrees. I'm Reed Shepard. Our top story. A Tampa police officer has been fired over what the chief describes as unprofessional behavior at a traffic stop. Chief Lee Burkoff says the officer used a taser on a suspect who got out of a car during a traffic stop without giving him time to comply. Then he says the officer made unprofessional comments and left the suspect unattended on the sidewalk.
34: If you're lucky, I didn't beat you up. Actually, that was usually my first thing to go to, but...
35: Beat you up?
34: Yeah. Bro, listen, you couldn't hang with me, dude.
33: Officer Dukajin Maxuni had been with the TPD since 2013, was previously disciplined in 2022. His termination follows what the department describes as a routine review of body cam video. History is being made today at the Florida State Prison.
36: 80-year-old Dominic Occhione is expected to become the oldest person to be executed in Florida since the death penalty was reinstated in 1976. His 6 o'clock lethal injection follows the noon scheduled execution of 68-year-old James Duckett, both for 1987 murders. In a letter to the Governor of Florida Conference of Catholic Bishops calls them callous for being scheduled on the same day, with Executive Director Michael Sheedy saying there's no reason to keep killing inmates.
37: We can keep society safe and severely punish wrongdoers without resorting to executions.
36: The governor says some crimes are just so horrific the death penalty is the only appropriate punishment. Eric Rodriguez, News Radio, WFLA.
33: The suspect in Monday's kidnapping of a 13-year-old girl in Ocala is dead after shots were fired during his arrest. FDLE issued an amber alert after the girl was taken from her home in the Shady Road Villas community. Suspect, 45-year-old Jason Castillo, led Marion County deputies on a chase but was injured in an exchange of gunfire during the attempt to take him into custody. He was taken to a local hospital but died later from his injuries. The girl was found safe and unharmed. I'm Reed Shepard, News Radio, WFLA.
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41: Accident blocking the left lane, Hillsborough Avenue westbound at Veterans Expressway. Also, another crash blocking two right lanes, 275 southbound at the Howard Franklin Bridge. 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
43: I'm Justin Mosley, here with your Max Defender 8 forecast. Hot and very humid this afternoon, with daytime high temperatures in the lower 90s. However, feels like temps will be over 100 degrees. Make sure you slow it down and stay hydrated. Most of the thunderstorms will be found inland for this afternoon. For tonight, we'll see overnight lows settling into the lower 80s under a partly cloudy sky. And as we head through the day tomorrow, rain chances will be limited to about 50% coverage across the region. That's your weather. I'm Max Defender 8 meteorologist Justin Mosley.
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0: Welcome back in here to Clay and Buck. We'll get to a bunch of your talkbacks and calls here shortly. Love hearing from all of you. Also on the live stream, everybody, we're going to be doing some YouTube special stuff for you as well. We are in video with all of you now, and you can check us out there. And it's a lot of fun when you do so. Clay, you have been very on this, to your credit. The political implications, the broader political implications of this Democratic Party Senate primary in Michigan, just to set the table for a second here, and then Clay is going to take us on a wild ride through his analysis. You have Abdul Syed. He's the real left-wing candidate here. He is centering his whole thing on Medicare for all, housing affordability, unions, of course, Michigan, that makes sense, and is very critical of Israel. Not a big surprise that a candidate named Abdul Al-Sayed would have some issues with Israel. And I'm just saying.
1: I think that's fair, right? Yeah, that's very.
0: I think we just say it out loud. And then Haley Stevens. Oh gosh, don't you know she's a more center left ish. She's a rep from the Oakland County area of Michigan, and she's more of like the old school Democrat on manufacturing, auto industry, chips. She's about, you know, commerce and unions and that kind of stuff, protecting Social Security, Medicare. Clay, what do you make of this?
1: Yeah, so I think this is maybe the most important Senate race right now that's going to exist anywhere in the country. And we're going to get a really good read on whether the crazy Democrat socialism of Mamdani, which won three congressional seats in New York and an additional one in Colorado, is also going to work in a purple state like Michigan. So last night, there was a Democrat Senate primary debate between Haley Stevens and Abdul El-Sayed. Now, as we are speaking to you, this is a two-person race. It's going to be decided on Tuesday, 1 week from today. And right now, the markets are telling us that Abdul El-Sayed is most likely to win. And I will give you those markets here as I am speaking. Abdul El-Sayed, 75% chance he wins. Haley Stevens, 29% chance she wins. So she's the underdog right now. But I want to let you guys listen. And then I want to share some polling that came out earlier today that suggests why this could be so important. First of all, I think we have a couple of cuts just to give you an idea of how much difference there is just in tone between these two. Listen.
2: I'm just saying that I do the thing that I say I'm going to do. I don't think ICE needs to exist. For the better part of our country's history, we did not have an ICE, and I think we can do a much better job when it comes to immigration without one. And here's the last thing I just want to say about this. When it comes to the question of immigration, we need Democrats who are going to stand up and actually talk about the great good that immigration has done for our country in the first place. The idea that somehow we can't say abolish ICE because we're so afraid of what they're going to say when we've seen ICE terrorize people in our streets, to me, is exactly the kind of cowardice that we don't need from Democrats. So yeah, I'm going to take the bullhorn and I'm going to say that I think we need to abolish ICE because I am not afraid of what they're going to say about me.
1: Okay, Buck. I think in Michigan, a candidate saying I'm on the abolish ICE train is going to be a hard sell. Now, also, Abdul El-Sayed is feuding, this that won't surprise anyone out there, with John Fetterman because Fetterman is too supportive of Israel's right to defend itself and frankly exist. Here is him calling John Fetterman an ogre. Cut 27. This is last night's debate.
3: Earlier this week, we heard that there was some kind of a Zoom call in which you had referenced an opponent as ogre on a pike. And so many people took offense to that. And it really pointed to the bigger question about the tone and tenor that you've been accused of having in this campaign. Do you regret any of the comments that you've made? And do you think that this race could take a more productive and a more substantive tone if we kept those personal slams out?
2: Look, I took to Twitter last week and said that the tone in which people talk about my opponent is unkind. And I asked anybody who supported me to not talk about her that that way. In fact, when she got booed on the stage at the Michigan Democratic Party convention, I called her personally and said that that was unkind. My supporters had nothing to do with it, but I don't think that that's the way we want to do politics. I was referring to a guy named John Fetterman, who's a senator from Pennsylvania, who has done terrible things, got elected on a set of values, and is now completely throwing those values in the mud.
1: Okay, Buck. So Abdul El-Sayed favored to run and win Tuesday. If he wins,
0: yeah, I was going
1: to
0: say he's way, just real quick, Clay. I just pulled a poll. He's way ahead in the polls compared to Stevens.
1: It is, and their early voting has already started in Michigan. All of these things. Mike Rogers, in a poll that came out, I believe early this morning or late last night, Mike Rogers was up 10 points on him. This is a Democrat Senate seat. If Mike Rogers wins in Michigan, there is no math really under which Democrats could take back control of the Senate. So this is honestly maybe the most important seat, because if Republicans could flip an existing Democrat held seat, the incumbent is not running, then the Senate's going to be in control of Republican hands. And I think Abdul El-Sayed is going to win. And we've got a lot of listeners in the state of Michigan. My wife is from there. Haley Stevens is from Oakland County. I think you mentioned that, Buck. That's where I got married. That's where my wife went to high school. It's just north of Michigan, just north of Detroit in southeastern Michigan. This is going to be a big deal. And I don't know that people are paying enough attention to it. Tuesday is the election. On Wednesday, we're going to come on and potentially Michigan is going to be completely and utterly in play. It's going to be close no matter what, because Mike Rogers lost by 15,000 votes in 2024. The closest Senate race out there, I believe, ended up being. This is going to be one that is going to move right to the top of the target list. And I think Abdul El-Sayed, this far left winger, is going to end up being the nominee. It's worth paying attention to. It's going to be an important message being sent. Same thing, by the way, Buck, is happening in Wisconsin, where Democrats are about to nominate a crazy left-wing woman who called to abolish police, who wants to abolish ICE. These are toss-up purple states. I think Democrats potentially are overreaching and putting people in who are not electable in some of these states. We'll see, but while trend lines may be somewhat favorable to them as the party out of power for the midterms, they're making some pretty radical choices.
0: Well, this would all be great for Republicans, though, assuming that the numbers that are coming out about the polling are accurate, and assuming that these extremely hard left candidates aren't able to pull off winning a Senate seat. I never assume any of these things, but there's some pretty good indicators right now that it could be going in that direction. So I think that that goes in the positive column. So, Clay, you're basically right now you're a big Abdul El-Sayed fan. You're like, go El-Sayed.
1: They have an open primary in Michigan. I think John James is going to be the nominee for governor. We need to get him on again soon. He's a great candidate. Mike Rogers definitely going to be the nominee for the Senate. The best thing that could happen for national Republicans, in my opinion, is Abdul El-Sayed wins on Tuesday. So if I could pick a primary winner for the Democrat Party, he would be my number one draft pick, because I think it's going to be very hard to get him elected in Michigan. So we will see if that happens.
0: Speaking of Michigan, Trump was there last night, and he said something I thought was interesting, Clay, going into the midterms. I recall in 2018, the issue that was singled out as the primary. Now, of course, there was the unsuccessful effort to fully repeal Obamacare. Didn't happen. They kind of did what they call a skinny repeal. And they got rid of the tax on the, so they did some, they trimmed the hedges a bit, but they didn't rip it out root and branch. Trump said last night, and then healthcare was a big thing in the midterms in 2018, did not go well for Republicans. Trump talked last night about a great healthcare plan, and he said, in fact, that is the name, plate 15.
4: We will pass the great health care plan. That's what it's called, the great health care plan, to stop all payments to big insurance companies and give the money directly to you, the people, so that they can buy their own health care, which will be much less expensive and be a much better health care.
0: Have we heard about this before? Are we up on this? This is it seems like kind of a big deal, the great health care plan. Okay, it's almost August. What's going on?
1: I think to a large extent, Trump is talking about the Trump RX prescription plans that he has put in place, which allow people to find a lot cheaper products if you go on there, including for some people, the GLP-1s. There's an expansion in affordability that has occurred on a variety of different drugs. I would just tell people to go to Trump RX. I think it's TrumpRx.com, something like that, that lets people know what the overall impact can be when it comes to cost for drugs.
0: Well, I just wanted to note that there are some core elements that the White House has shared from their fact sheet on this. And Clay got right into point one, which is lowering drug prices. So, and that's expanding access to verified safe prescription drugs, et cetera. And also then on the trade deal aspect of this, most favored nation deal, so Americans pay what other developed countries pay. Lowering insurance premiums, that's what Trump seemed to be talking about there as well. And then holding insurers accountable and transparency. I would just note, this isn't a bill or a ready to, it's more of a framework for discussion, or maybe a set of core principles that the administration's pursuing on healthcare.
1: I think that's right. I mean, look, there's an overall goal. If you want me to be super positive about this, which I try to do, we've talked about this. I do think that GLP-1s can drive down the overall cost of healthcare. It is also the case that when other countries are paying a fraction for the exact same drug, remember there used to be a lot more discussion about this. People would go to Mexico or they'd go to Canada. Yeah. You drive across the border and you buy just off the rack, whatever prices are there, same exact drugs as we pay an infinitely more for. I think they're trying to fix what feels to many like a broken system when it comes to prescription drugs.
0: Come back to more of your talkbacks and thoughts and everything else to close us out here. But when we talk about the people of Israel, we're talking about a very resilient group, industrious, determined, and people of deep faith. They're also a population that has been under near constant assault the past 3 years. That's taken a toll on the most vulnerable parts of the Israeli population. The International Fellowship of Christians and Jews is a nonprofit organization paying attention to the less fortunate, including families that have lost their homes from the conflict. 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That website again is prayifcj.org.
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0: 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Now, Clay, what do you want to go to first? It's Clay's choice. You pick.
1: We got a series of talkbacks. Let's run through some of these as well as a couple of callers. Jeff in Texas, fire away.
14: Clay and Buck, I'm just wondering, if Trump does get impeached by the House, if it's run by Democrats, what if he just said, this is garbage. I am not wasting my time with this. Take a hike. I'm continuing to be president and go away. And doesn't show up, doesn't respond, and just continues on.
1: I think, Buck, that that's likely to some extent what he would do.
0: Be what he does. Yeah.
1: The problem is you still have to have a trial in the Senate. You still have to have a verdict. It takes months of process. And I think, again, their goal is not to necessarily punish Trump. It's just to ensure that nothing can get passed. So in that way, if they run out the clock, that's a huge part of what they're trying to do.
0: It's another way, as we say, fam, the process is the punishment.
1: Yes. Yes, indeed. Let's see. We got a couple of callers. Randy in Knoxville. Fire away.
15: Hey, mega dittos, guys. Hey, Clay, as a lawyer, I'd heard that they said since Fauci has already been pardoned from all of this COVID stuff, that he can't use the Fifth Amendment because he already has immunity. So he's going to be required to answer the questions or else be in contempt of Congress.
1: I don't think that's true. Thank you. I've heard that argument. Again, if I were Fauci's lawyer, I would say take the Fifth on everything and we'll let this go all the way into the courts. He's 85 years old. It takes forever. What's a judge going to say? I just think that's unlikely that he would be held in contempt over it.
0: Although, in a sense, Clay, Fauci here is Colonel Nathan R. Jessup, United States Marine Corps, Guantanamo Bay, Cuba. And Rand Paul is Tom Cruise, whatever his name was in the movie, trying to get Fauci to just, out of pure ego, throw down over this stuff.
1: Yes.
0: That's really what it'll come down to.
1: And by the way, I'm actually curious to see how it goes. I don't know. You heard Alex Berenson say, too. I don't think anyone who tells you they know exactly how this is going to play out is being truthful. Because I don't have any clue. I don't think anybody does. Paul in Alabama.
16: Clay and Buckman, I don't get why if they get the all three, the House, Senate, presidency, they can do whatever. But how come we have all three right now and it seems like they're still able to block him at every turn? I don't understand how if they get control, all of a sudden they're just going to be able to run wild. But why aren't we in control when we have it right now? Like, that, I'm lost. It makes no sense.
0: There's an answer here, but it's complicated. And that's never fun because there's a lot of different pieces. I'll say this, Clay, and you fill in whatever you think could be filled in with the time we have left. One, they're going to get rid of the filibuster is the assumption, which means that now you'd only need a simple majority in the Senate when and if the Democrats get that simple majority. And the other thing is Trump actually has gotten a lot. We have gotten a lot of things through and done. Don't discount that. But there's a lot of gridlock in government. What say you, sir?
1: I think Democrats are often more committed to the cause than Republicans are. There's a lot of Republicans who stand, it seems to me, on policy and history over power.
0: It's tough to play chicken with civilizational kamikazes. You know what I mean? You know, how are you going to? They'll just keep the foot on the accelerator. They don't care.
1: We'll get to more of this tomorrow. Get up early in the morning. Get your popcorn. We'll see what happens with Fauci. I'm genuinely fascinated to see how this is going to go. 8:30 a.m. Buck, you might be out tomorrow. You'll be back with us on Thursday.
0: Yeah.
1: We'll see.
0: I might be out tomorrow,
1: Fauci.
0: TBD, but I will miss you if that's the case. And I'll be back Thursday and more coming up tomorrow. So it'll be amazing. Subscribe on YouTube. Clay and Buck.
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4: Guaranteed human.
23: Hazy, 91 degrees. I'm Reed Shepard. Our top story. State CFO is speaking out after temporary protected status for Haitians has run out.
24: Amid reports, Immigration and Customs Enforcement is finalizing plans for targeted deportations of Haitians with expired TPS. Blaise Ngolia promises law enforcement will continue to honor their 287G agreements.
25: This is the way immigration enforcement, in my opinion, should happen from now until they actually fix the problem at the federal level.
24: The state CFO's recommendation for immigrants?
25: Go back, come here legally. We'd be more than happy to have you in Florida.
24: He brushes aside claims that the state will take an economic hit with so many Haitians working in healthcare and hospitality and for those who hire illegals.
25: If you lose your illegal workforce, that's on you.
24: Eric Rodriguez, Miami.
23: Tampa police have fired an officer after a routine body cam review. Chief says Dukagen Maxhuni tased a suspect who fled a traffic stop in February without giving him a chance to comply. A review finds Maxhuni also made unprofessional comments while the suspect was handcuffed on the sidewalk.
26: When you resist, you get messed up.
27: Resisting though?
26: Dummy. When I tell you to do something and you don't do it, that's resisting.
23: Maxhuni joined TPD in 2013 and had been disciplined once before in 2022. Digging up trouble, burrowing armadillos are linked to Florida's leprosy rise.
28: The Florida Department of Health has confirmed 17 cases of leprosy statewide so far this year, with a noticeable rise centered in central Florida. State medical experts link the uptick directly to prolonged contact with nine banded armadillos, which are known carriers of the bacteria. To minimize exposure risks, you're strongly urged to avoid touching the animals, handling their carcasses, or disrupting outdoor soil where armadillos burrow. Natalie Rodriguez, Miami.
23: President Trump is bidding farewell to South Carolina Senator Lindsey Graham. While speaking at Graham's funeral service at Washington National Cathedral, Trump called Graham a beloved friend and a giant of the U.S. Senate. Trump said Graham lived to the fullest and died doing the work he was born to do. Graham ran against Trump for the Republican presidential nomination in 2016, but their relationship evolved over the years into a political alliance and close friendship, with the two bonding over their love of golf. Kentucky Governor Andy Beshear is calling for Senator Mitch McConnell to disclose details about his health status or resign from office.
29: All I'm trying to do is ask the bare minimum, and it raises the concern that he might not be able to meet the bare minimum. And if that's true, then yes, Kentucky would need a resignation and would ultimately need a replacement.
23: Beshear issued an ultimatum in a letter on Monday, writing in part, "If you are unwilling to voluntarily show that you still have the capacity to serve, I will insist Leader Thune fully investigate your condition, report to the American people, and begin the process if warranted." The governor also acknowledged a statement issued by the Office of the Attending Physician regarding McConnell, but said it was not an excuse for what he viewed as the senator's insufficient communication. McConnell has not been seen in public since his hospitalization for an unspecified medical condition on June 14th. With the start of the new school year just a few weeks away, a group of Hillsborough parents are asking the district to take another look at its updated dress code. Organizers say the policy disproportionately impacts girls and are asking school officials to get more input from parents. Jennifer Fowler tells News Channel 8 the rules aren't being enforced fairly.
30: I've gotten phone calls from my daughter in fifth grade with her skirt being too short, but yet 3 weeks prior, she had no problems wearing that skirt.
23: Fowler says if she's comfortable sending her daughter to school with what she's wearing, the teacher should focus on helping her understand calculus. Tampa Bay traffic and weather moments away. Our next news update in 30 minutes. I'm Reed.

0: Temperatures in the lower 90s. However, feels like temps will be over 100 degrees. Make sure you slow it down and stay hydrated. Most of the thunderstorms will be found inland for this afternoon. For tonight, we'll see overnight lows settling into the lower 80s under a partly cloudy sky. And as we head through the day tomorrow, rain chances will be limited to about 50% coverage across the region. That's your weather. I'm Max Defender 8 meteorologist Justin Mosley.
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10: Hey, this is Jason Chaffetz, filling in for Sean Hannity today. I am fired up. I get so excited. It's such an honor to be able to host this show, sitting in for Sean. Now, Sean is given a heartfelt tribute and eulogy to Senator Lindsey Graham. And later in the show, we'll actually take those, Sean's comments about the center. They were very good friends. And as Sean would always say, look, I don't agree with him on everything, but he had a genuine friendship with Lindsey Graham. And you disagree with him, you like Senator Graham, you disagreed with him. I don't think anybody can dispute the idea that Senator Lindsey Graham loved his country, loved the United States military, would fight to the death for anything he could to protect this country and protect the men and women who serve. And hard for me, still surreal that somebody I knew pretty well has passed on. But we won't dwell on that for the hour, for the hours that we're together. We got a lot to talk about. We're going to kick things off with Alex Gray, the former National Security Council Chief of Staff. We got Congressman Andy Biggs. He's now the gubernatorial candidate for the Republicans there in Arizona. That's going to be a hard, close race that everybody's going to be watching and talking about. We have Tommy Lahren. Tommy always, she comes ready with opinion and perspective. I love her energy and her passion. We're going to talk a little bit about, you know, amnesty and immigration and those types of things. Got Jay Feely also down in Arizona. Now, that name may ring true to you because he kicked in the NFL for a long, long time. And we all know, my being a former place kicker, that the most important person on the field is, of course, the place kicker. They're usually the leading scorer, but he is an amazing man. I've been able to talk to him a couple of times, but now he's running for Congress from Arizona's first congressional district. He's also successfully secured the nomination. will be fighting for that seat in Arizona. You can tell.

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3: Partly to mostly cloudy, 90 degrees. I'm Reed Shepherd, our top story. With the start of the school year just a couple of weeks away, an online petition calling on the Hillsborough School District to take another look at its updated dress code is gaining support. Those behind the petition say the policy disproportionately impacts female students. Norma Morales, whose daughter attends Sumner High School, tells News Channel 8 she feels the dress code should be enforced across the board.
4: Me and my daughter, we was talking about it, and she was like, but they don't enforce it. It should be enforced.
3: The updated dress code includes restrictions on pajamas as outer clothing, along with hemlines for shorts, skirts, and dresses, and certain head and face coverages. A routine body cam review leads to the firing of a Tampa police officer who was involved in a traffic stop.
5: DPD says Dukajin Maksuni was one of two officers who stopped the car on West Walnut Street February 25th.
6: Why'd you tase me?
5: The chief says Maksuni tased a suspect who got out of the car without giving him time to comply. A second officer put the cuffs on, while TPD says Maksuni left the suspect unattended and made unprofessional comments.
6: You're lucky I didn't beat you up.
5: Maksuni had been an officer since 2013 and was disciplined once before in 2022. Gordon Bird, News Radio WFLA.
3: State's chief financial officer believes Florida will be fine, even if Haitians who no longer have temporary protected status are deported or choose to leave the country.
7: I do not believe it when somebody says that the economy is going to have a problem, businesses are going to have the problem. If you are hiring illegal labor in the first place and you're not taking care of those people and you are incentivizing people to come over, that's on you.
3: Lays Ingolia says Florida has been cracking down on immigration for years and have been able to fill jobs as the economy thrived. He stresses the state will continue to participate in federal 287G agreements to deport wanted illegals. Two people were hospitalized with serious injuries this morning when a vehicle crashed into two apartments in the Palm River area. I'm Reed Shepherd, News Radio WFLA.
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13: I'm Justin Mosley, here with your Max Defender 8 forecast. Hot and very humid this afternoon, with daytime high temperatures in the lower 90s. However, feels like temps will be over 100 degrees. Make sure you slow it down and stay hydrated. Most of the thunderstorms will be found inland for this afternoon. For tonight, we'll see overnight lows settling into the lower 80s under a partly cloudy sky. And as we head through the day tomorrow, rain chances will be limited to about 50% coverage across the region. That's your weather. I'm Max Defender 8 meteorologist Justin Mosley.
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5: When fake news gives you lies, Hannity supplies the truth. 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
6: Hey, it's Jason Chaffetz. I'm actually filling in for Sean. Sean is attending the funeral services of Senator Lindsey Graham. We're also going to bring you a little bit later in the show Sean's comments. He was asked to help eulogize his friend and longtime Senator Lindsey Graham. And we'll bring you those comments, heartfelt comments, I'm sure, knowing Sean. He just always speaks from his heart. So I look forward to hearing that with you. But we've got somebody on the line now that I'm really excited for, because I had a chance to serve in the United States Congress for a number of years. And one of my colleagues there was Congressman Andy Biggs from the great state of Arizona. And I've interacted with him a lot through the years, and I was just thrilled to see him dominating. I mean, absolutely dominating, becoming the Republican nominee in one of the more high-profile, more important gubernatorial races in the country in Arizona. So, Congressman Andy Biggs, thanks so much for joining us.
7: Jason, it's great to be with you, and we had some great times working together in Congress, and it's good to see you and good to talk with you again.
6: All right, we're going to work on your line. We're gonna need to try to constitute that connection, because we want to hear every word that you have to say, not every other word. One of the things that I did, I was not an attorney. Now, I know that sounds like I'm bragging, okay? And it probably is, but I was not an attorney, but I was on the House Judiciary Committee. When I got appointed to this, our leadership team, I said, you know, folks, I'm not an attorney. And they said, well, we need a token. And so I was there surrounded by all these highly qualified, highly accomplished attorneys. So this is the lineup. We had Trey Gowdy. We had John Ratcliffe, now running the CIA. We had Andy Biggs, now the gubernatorial candidate for the Republicans running in Arizona. We had all these former judges. So Gowdy, Ratcliffe. Oh, yeah. There was this guy named Ron DeSantis. He went on to become governor. I mean, it was quite the lineup. Jim Jordan was there. It was amazing, the talent that was there. We had a lot of fun on that dais, but we were also getting a lot of things done. And what you get to do is you get to know somebody behind the scenes. You get to, yeah, you're up there on the dais, and sometimes you'll have a markup or you're having a hearing, and it'll go on for like 3 days straight. And so, yeah, sometimes you drift off into the back room. There's a little cloakroom where there's no cameras, and they usually have donuts. That's why we all weigh too much, is they're always serving us like donuts. You know, somebody brought in Dunkin' Donuts back there, or some donut. I couldn't pass on a donut, and neither could a lot of my colleagues. You could just tell why the whole Congress was so weighty back there. So we're back there, and you get to know people. And one of the more serious players out there, fun guy, great guy, is Andy Biggs. And Andy has decided he's leaving his perch there. He was very involved in the Freedom Caucus, leaving his perch there to put his hat in the ring to run as the governor for the state of Arizona. Now, he lives out in the Mesa area. And if you look at the greater Maricopa County, it is the biggest county in Arizona. It is pivotal that Republicans go out and dominate and win there, because other parts of the state, some of them are very conservative. But if you don't do well in Maricopa County, it's really hard to go on and win elsewhere. Now, Andy Biggs has a record of being one of the most staunch conservatives out there, and he believes in his heart. And if you go look at, like, for instance, his X account at Andy Biggs 4, the number 4, AZ, he's been out there and he's really pushing some of these things that are going to really cause some problems for his opponent, which is Katie Hobbs. If you recall, Katie Hobbs became the governor of Arizona, but it has not really gone so well. I think there's buyer's remorse there in Arizona. I think they figured out in Arizona that, oh my goodness, this person does not know what she's doing. She's a little bit scandalous, pretty inept, not driven by principle. And other than that, it's going really well in Arizona. Now, part of my grade school and high school, I actually lived in Arizona. I love that place. My wife is born and raised in Mesa, Arizona. So we go down there regularly, have through my whole life, certainly in our married life. And we love it there. And so to get the right governor in place to be able to build upon some of the great things that were done previously in Arizona under school choice and what they're doing there and leading the nation on some things would be really important. I also do believe that immigration is a key issue, continues to be a key issue. Election integrity is a big issue. But you know what? I want to read to you what Andy Biggs says as we work to get him back on the line here. Here's what Andy Biggs said. And Congressman, I think you're back with us. I was just kind of bragging on your tweet here. Tell us about this. Katie Hobbs is under criminal investigation for an alleged pay-to-play scheme. I hadn't heard that before, but give us some more meat on the bones, if you will, as to why you sent this out.
7: Yeah, well, I mean, a lot of people haven't heard that, and the local media isn't really making a huge issue of it. The allegation is that she received $400,000 into her inauguration fund, and then oddly enough, the same group, which doesn't normally give in political proceedings, they got a $4 million a year contract increase to their contract with the state right after that. So she's under criminal investigation by the Democrat Attorney General right now, and that needs to play out. And that's where we sit.
6: Wow. I mean, the attorney, that's a lot of money changing hands. These people that think they can get away with this garbage, that's unbelievable. Like you dominated in becoming the nominee, and you ran against some good people. I mean, I'm not saying they were bad candidates. They were actually some good candidates, but you got, what is it, 3/4 of the vote or something close to that? And now you're the nominee. So when you look at Arizona, the issues that are facing local voters there, I think it's always insightful. What are they thinking about? What are they telling you? What do they want out of a governor? And what changes do they
7: want? Yeah, so what everybody's talking about is the same thing just about everywhere in the country. They talk about affordability. So under Hobbs, for instance, we went from being one of the most affordable states in the country, top five, to being in the bottom five for affordability. She devastated us on job growth, wage growth, all of those things she's done. So they talk about that. They talk about affordability of houses. You know, this is a governor that put moratoriums on building new houses in certain places in Arizona. And so drove the price up, obviously, because you create that scarcity. And those two things right there really drive this. And then the next thing that you get to is you start moving into public safety. Everybody wants to know public safety. Every other state, practically all but one other state, they have a reduction in the opioid overdose deaths. You know, it's fentanyl deaths. Arizona, yeah. Ours is spiking. Ours is spiking up. And
6: why is that? Why are opioid deaths in Arizona going up where most other states are going down? Why is that?
7: Well, we still have a bit of a border issue, and she got rid of the Border Security Task Force. She diverted funding from police to other things, and that's kind of what she's done, and the result is predictable. You know, if you're not enforcing the law, these things are going to be predictable. And we're getting trafficking coming across the border, sneaking across the border. It's nowhere else other than Arizona right now.
6: So we're talking with Andy Biggs, the Republican nominee for governor of Arizona. If you had to lay it down and say, all right, here are the biggest differences between myself and Katie Hobbs, what are those differences? Because elections are choices, and they usually boil down to choice between two candidates. So why do you think that she, that you would do better and better for Arizona than she is?
7: Well, for not the least of this, first of all, she's recklessly incompetent. She kind of hides out like Joe Biden, and it's staff around her that make these decisions. But she has vetoed, Jason, more than 70 election integrity bills. She's vetoed more than two dozen water bills. So we're in the desert. You know that. Arizona, we're trying to take care of our water situation. She's mishandled the Colorado River negotiations. She's failed to actually increase the number of people in our Department of Public Safety. In fact, we still have over 400 police officers vacancies in Department of Public Safety. So she's got that problem going on. She has attacked educational choice in Arizona. So she doesn't like educational choice. You begin going down. She's vetoed bills that would have prevented transgenderism and transgender affirming care and grooming, and also boys and girls sports, bathrooms and locker rooms. So she's quietly incompetent, but she's also very reckless and dangerous. That's the difference between me, who has a very conservative record, but who can work with people across the aisle, working with, you know, whether it's Kyrsten Sinema, even doing bills with Hakeem Jeffries, for Pete's sakes. She won't do that. She's not willing to do that. And then she takes credit for things like tax on tip, no tax on tips, that she fought and vetoed.
6: I saw that. You know, the number of Democrats running out there saying they're going to take credit for no tax on tips is just, it just cracks me up. All right, Congressman, I'd be remiss if I couldn't talk to you about some of the stuff that's going on or not going on in Washington, D.C. You know, our friend, Senator Mike Lee, is having a heck of a time. Like, you and the House Republicans, tip of the hat for getting the Save America Act passed multiple times in the House, even with the slimmest of margins. But somehow, some way, they can't bring it up for a vote because, oh, we're going to lose. Yeah, that's the attitude. You know, we don't want to go out at halftime and go out and play the second half of the game because, you know, we're going to lose. And like, you can't win if you're not on the field trying. So what's your read of what's going on here?
7: Well, Jason, you're right. I mean, you look at it, and what I see happening is that the Senate leadership, you know, with all due respect to them, have kind of capitulated on this and just said, we can't do it. And they literally have said that. But it gets to your point, which, and my point would be, put the bill on the floor, do Mike's plan. Mike is just a speaking filibuster plan. See if you can execute that plan and actually try and execute the plan. Jawbone these people. I'm not above saying, you know, we have to leverage these people. And I'm not sure that the leader is doing that. Maybe he is, but I would sure like to see that at least put the bill on the floor. Let the American people see who votes for it and who votes against it.
6: The last question here, because the telephone line that's going via the moon that we seem to have going on here with the static. Let me ask you, aren't you just a little bit jealous? Because I am. I'm just a little bit jealous of Senator Rand Paul and that hearing that's going to happen tomorrow with Dr. Fauci.
7: Yes, you and I both like doing those oversight investigations. Dr. Fauci is definitely needs to be examined scrupulously, because I think he lied to Congress. I know. I feel it. I think so. I don't want to get in front of this, but he needs to be held accountable for the devastation that he made in this, not just the U.S. economy, but the world economy, individual people's lives. This guy was a megalomaniac, And it's being revealed in the diaries that are kept, that are coming.
6: Yeah.
7: And Rand Paul's going to do a great job exposing it further, I believe.
6: Yeah. Andy Biggs, Republican candidate for governor. Look him up, check him out. And if you can help him, because that's going to be a tight race. One of the more important gubernatorial races in the country. Andy Biggs, thank you so much for joining us on the Sean Hannity Show. Stay with us, everybody. We're going to be right back.
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8: Here's 75 southbound after Roosevelt Boulevard. Use caution there. Disabled vehicle blocking the right lane. Also, right lane is blocked 66th Street North, northbound at 38th Avenue North. 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
6: So there's new audio out. Remember the Democrats who were all defending Joe Biden all the time, saying that that HER report, when the, you know, HER came in and said he was an elderly man with a poor memory, and everybody from Kamala Harris right on down the list is saying, oh, that's so fair, unfair. That is a bogus. No, that is not true. That's not the Joe Biden we know. Well, we now know that all those people were lying. They were absolutely lying. Not only were they not meeting and interacting with him, his senior staff, but when they did meet with him, they probably got a dose of what Mr. Her saw and listened to. And now, thanks to the Oversight Project, there's new audio out. Took a 2-year lawsuit to get out there, but there's new audio. And you know what? You can listen for yourself. And when Joe Biden says, hey, to his guy who's writing his book, hey, there's some classified material. Let's look at it. Just be careful. That's against the law. You can't share classified information with somebody without a security clearance. But he did it, and it's on audio. You can listen to yourself. We'll be right back. Stay with us.
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23: Guaranteed human.
24: Mostly cloudy, 91 degrees. I'm Reed Shepherd, our top story. Kentucky Governor Andy Beshear is calling for Senator Mitch McConnell to disclose more details about his health or resign from office.
25: If he doesn't have the capacity to serve, then yes, he and or every other member of Congress should resign if they don't have the capacity.
24: Democratic governor issued the ultimatum in a letter sent to McConnell and to Senate leader John Thune. Republican senator has not been seen in public since his hospitalization after suffering a fall at his home in June. President Trump is paying a final tribute to South Carolina Senator Lindsey Graham. Speaking at Graham's funeral service in Washington National Cathedral today, Trump called Graham a beloved friend and giant of the U.S. Senate. Trump said Graham lived to the fullest and died doing the work that he was born to do. Tampa police have fired an officer after a routine body cam review. Chief says Dukagin Maxuni tased a suspect who fled a traffic stop in February without giving him a chance to comply. A review finds Maxuni also made unprofessional comments while the suspect was handcuffed on the sidewalk.
26: When you resist, you get messed up. Dummy. When I tell you to do something and you don't do it, that's resisting.
24: Maxuni joined TPD in 2013 and had been disciplined once before in 2022. Well, history is being made today at the Florida State Prison.
23: 80-year-old Dominic Occhione is expected to become the oldest person to be executed in Florida since the death penalty was reinstated in 1976. His 6 o'clock lethal injection follows the noon scheduled execution of 68-year-old James Duckett, both for 1987 murders. In a letter to the governor of Florida, Conference of Catholic Bishops calls them callous for being scheduled on the same day, with Executive Director Michael Sheedy saying there's no reason to keep killing inmates.
27: We can keep society safe and severely punish wrongdoers without resorting to executions.
23: The governor says some crimes are just so horrific, the death penalty is the only appropriate punishment. Eric Rodriguez, News Radio, WFLA.
24: An online petition that asks the Hillsborough School District to rethink its new dress code is gaining some steam as we get closer to the start of another academic year. Many say it disproportionately impacts female students because of restrictions on hemlines for shorts, skirts, and dresses. Jennifer Fowler tells News Channel 8 she feels parents should have the final say on what their kids wear to class.
28: They can enforce it, that's fine, but I'm her mom. If we're comfortable with sending them to school with what they're wearing, then the school should focus on teaching my kid how to understand calculus.
24: Fowler and others also question whether dress code violations will be enforced consistently. Students in Pasco County will be spending a lot less time in front of a computer screen when classes resume next month. The Times says the district is recommending no more than 30 minutes daily screen time for kindergarten and first grade, an hour for those in grades 2-8. Tampa Bay traffic and weather moments away. Our next news update in 30 minutes. I'm Reed Shepherd, News Radio, WFLA.
29: This is Bloomberg Money Minute. Gains for stocks today, especially the Dow. The tech stocks are lagging, though. That's ahead of a Fed decision expected this week, and also a whole slew of tech earnings expected to come out. UPS shares under pressure. That's after its outlook for volume and profit margins underwhelmed investors. Average U.S. daily package volume expected to decline in the third quarter. Growing tension between data centers and communities. Now the Greater Birmingham Humane Society is suing to block Nebius Group from building an AI facility near its planned animal welfare campus, citing concerns over noise and other disruptions. The suit alleges Nebius affiliates circumvented zoning laws to fast-track the project. And some personal items belonging to Colonel Sanders, the founder of Kentucky Fried Chicken, are going up for auction starting tonight. Among the items that you can bid on, an original cash register, a cutlery set, a black bow tie, and a handwritten recipe for stuffing. Denise Pellegrini, Bloomberg Radio.
0: Accident blocking the right lane, 66th Street northbound at 38th Avenue North. Also, there's a disabled vehicle blocking the right lane, 275 southbound after Roosevelt Boulevard, and disabled vehicle, 275 southbound near the Skyway Bridge hump that's blocking the right shoulder. Katie Wilkins, News Radio, WFLA.
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10: Hey, this is Jason Chaffetz. I'm filling in for Sean Hannity. Thrilled to do so. The celebration of life for Senator Lindsey Graham is still going on. This is a long one, folks. At the National Cathedral, the President of the United States, the cabinet, Benjamin Netanyahu, Zelensky, you got a whole house full of very important people there, including our own Sean Hannity, who had given part of the eulogy for Senator Graham. We're going to play that later in the show, some very heartfelt comments. But in the meantime, we got some other things we should talk about because, and we have one of our favorites joining me on the line. Because we got to talk a little bit about amnesty and how a whole bunch of Republicans think that amnesty is a good way to go. So please help me in welcoming our friend Tommy Lahren, who does not mince words when it comes to, well, pretty much anything. Tommy, thanks so much for joining us on the Sean Hannity Show.
11: You know, Jason, we had a great time on the Big Weekend Show this past weekend, and you and I were, you know, we were equally fired up on that topic. So it was great to have you there. We were able to, I think, get our point across. You know, I think between the two of us, we really hammered it home. So I really enjoyed having you on the Big Weekend Show, and I'm happy to be here to discuss further.
10: Well, you're a great voice on this issue. You obviously have your Fearless program with Outkick, but yeah, you're also the co-host there with Joey Jones on the Big Weekend Show. It's a great show. Love doing it with you. But you and I both got a little bit, well, more than a little bit fired up on this bill that within the Ag Committee, led by the Ag Committee, they're trying to push forward. Because, you know, we wouldn't want to do mass deportations. There's all these jobs that, you know, we have to have these people doing. And I don't know. Give us your perspective, because we got, what, 40 GOP House members supporting what I consider to be an amnesty bill.
11: Yeah, it is an amnesty bill. I mean, any time that you're going to excuse people who come into this country illegally and say, yeah, it's okay because we need them to work for less. I mean, that's really the admission here. And they try to do a lot of mental gymnastics and word vomit to try to make it seem like it's something other than what it is. And oftentimes, just like the Democrats do, some of these Republicans will try to play, you know, the sob story sympathy game. Well, these people have been in our country for 20 years and they pick our fruit, yada, yada, yada. You know, we talked about it on the Big Weekend Show, but I don't think evading the law for decades is a gold star moment. I don't think that it's you get a prize because you outlasted the law for so long and you've remained in this country.

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2: Cloudy, 91 degrees. I'm Reed Shepherd. Our top story. Two children were hospitalized with serious injuries this morning when a vehicle crashed into two apartments in the Palm River area. Hillsborough Fire Rescue says it appears the driver backed into one apartment before pulling forward and hitting another.
3: There was a building that had structural damage to a living quarters part of that apartment, and then that vehicle, from what I understand, backed into that one and then went across the parking lot into the stairs of an exterior part of another apartment.
2: Firefighters evacuated both buildings. Time's up for Haitians who once had temporary protections.
4: Now that temporary protected status has expired for more than 300,000 Haitians, many of whom work in healthcare, hospitality, and construction, the state CFO is trying to calm concerns about it impacting our economy.
5: We have been doing immigration enforcement here, and we've been cracking down on the incentives for the better part of 2 or 3 years. They have been saying that the economy was going to crater and that no one was going to be able to fill these jobs for 2-3 years. Guess what? The economy's fine.
4: Blazing Goliad tells business owners if you're hiring illegals, it's on you. As for potential mass deportations, he says Florida will continue to participate in 287G programs and detain those who are wanted by ICE. Eric Rodriguez, Miami.
2: Tampa police officer has been fired over what the chief describes as unprofessional behavior at a traffic stop. Chief Lee Burkhoff says the officer used a taser on a suspect who got out of a car during a traffic stop without giving him time to comply. Then he says the officer made unprofessional comments, left the suspect unattended on the sidewalk.
6: If you're lucky, I didn't beat you up. Actually, that was usually my first thing to go to, but...
7: Beat you up?
6: Yeah. Bro, listen, you couldn't hang with me, dude.
2: Officer Dukagen Maxuni had been with TPD since 2013 and was previously disciplined in 2022. His termination follows what the department describes as a routine review of body cam video. I'm Reed Shepherd, News Radio, WFLA.
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12: Bit of a slow ride right now, 275 northbound from West Shore Boulevard to I-4. Also tapping the brakes, 275 northbound between Floribraska Avenue to pass Bush Boulevard. 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
14: I'm Justin Mosley, here with your Max Defender 8 forecast. Warm and very muggy for tonight, with readings settling into the lower 80s with an isolated downpour as we head towards daybreak. For your Wednesday, the coverage of showers and thunderstorms will be found inland. High temperatures around 90 degrees, but it will feel more like 100 across the area. Rain chances on the increase for the latter half of the work week, with widespread showers and thunderstorms expected for the region. That's your weather. I'm Max Defender 8 meteorologist, Justin Mosley.
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0: The Sean Hannity Show, a thermonuclear MMA assault on fake news. Hannity's on right now.
1: Well, almost Sean Hannity. I'm Jason Chaffetz, filling in for Sean. Sean was giving the eulogy, one of the people giving a eulogy there for Senator Graham's funeral, which is finally wrapped up. And I say finally, it was a wee bit long. Let's just be honest. It was a wee bit long. So, but there are a lot of people that want to say some very nice things about the senator. And Sean Hannity gave some heartfelt comments, and we're going to play those on the show later. So stay with us. But we got a great guest coming up now, somebody I've chatted with a few times from the great state of Arizona. Now, David Schweikert, who had served for a long time, actually, but I think he lived in Scottsdale, Arizona, decided that he was going to run for governor. He lost Andy Biggs, who we talked to earlier in the show, defeated him to get the Republican nomination there in Arizona. But as the dominoes would fall, it left an opening in Arizona's first congressional district. Now, with the House of Representatives as tight as it is, this is obviously a really important seat for Republicans to hold on to. And they came up with somebody who's really well known in the community, having been out in the public for a long time, not only as a New York Giant, but also as an Arizona Cardinal. But somebody you know from the NFL, Jay Feely, who's joining us on the line. Jay, thanks so much for joining us.
2: Jason, it is an honor to be on with you. And in fact, when I was playing for the Cardinals, Andy Biggs was the president of the Senate here in Arizona, and he asked me to come in and speak. They were opening the Senate for the year. They have a guest speaker each year, and he asked me to come in and to give a speech to the Senate. And I kind of went in, and my message was, like, your job, your civic duty is to do what's best for the people, your constituents, not necessarily a political party, and just kind of implored them to go out there and to remember their higher calling. And so it's so funny that now he's running for governor and I'm running for Congress.
1: Yeah, no, like, you guys both have your hearts in the right place, but you also got the smarts in the right place. Now, I give you a lot of credit for being a place kicker, because once upon a time, I've talked about this far too much, I was a place kicker, but not at your level. I was a place kicker in college. What I loved about it is if they touched me, they would throw a flag. Now, you didn't play that position the way I did, because you didn't have a problem roughing it up with people. But as a kicker, I like, no, that's not for me.
2: Jason, I like the contact, and maybe that's why I got into politics, because I like contact.
1: You did. You know what's amazing? And I talked to you earlier, but I wanted the audience to hear this because I think it's really informative. You know, I thought being in Congress was a lot like being on a football team. And I really enjoyed that. I enjoyed the camaraderie. I liked the battle on the field. But then afterwards, you know, having dinner, being in a locker room, so to speak, I really felt like it was the closest thing to being on a team and a football team, which I really liked and appreciated. But one of the interesting things that you told me about is that you were the representative for the players in their negotiations on from the players' perspective. Now, that says a lot about you, because the guys in the locker room, they know who's got game, right? They understand who's, and it's not just about being the best in the position, but who is the person that they trust and who is the person that can articulate their views. And your teammates selected you to be one of those people.
2: Yeah, you were chosen by your teammates, which always is really special. You know, whether that was as a captain, which was the greatest honor that I ever received, being chosen as a captain to be one of the leaders, but also as a player rep, to go there to represent all 53 guys in your team, and really not only the current players, but the future players and then the former players as well, because you are the one that's going to sit in front of those owners, across the table from them, negotiate during the CBA extensions or the lockout like we had when I went to the Federal Mediation Building in D.C. and continue to negotiate with the owners. I think that's one of the reasons why a number of owners decided to support my campaign, even owners like Arthur Blank, who, you know, is a Democrat and only supports Democrats. And he said, Jay, we disagree pretty much on everything politically, policy issues, but I trust your heart, and so I'll donate to your campaign. And, you know, to have the people who I sat across the table from negotiating against say, hey, somebody who's thoughtful and logical and rational and we want him in Congress, meant a lot to me. And to have that support and trust from my players, you know, certainly meant a lot to me. And I was very serious about my approach to doing that job and trying to create a better atmosphere for the current players, the former players, as well as the future players. Like, one of the things that we did, which no other industry has ever done, is each CBA that we signed, each collective bargaining extension, we went and took money out of current players' pockets and went back to the pensions of former players and increased their pensions to help those former players. And I don't know another industry in you know, U.S. history where the current employees have added money to the former employees' pensions to help them. You know, and I think that's really special. You know, and one of the things that's so great, Jason, about being in locker rooms, you were talking about a locker room, is that you get to meet people from completely different walks of life from you, politically, socially, racially, you know, and sports breaks down racial walls, and you get to develop relationships with people you never would have the opportunity to develop relations with if not for, you know, football. And football is your identifying factor, you know, and so it creates an opportunity for deep friendships that, you know, sometimes are inhibited just by social factors. And I love that about football.
1: No, and I, like I said, I think it speaks volume to the person and the core. You can, you know, you can say something nice about yourself, and I'm sure you're going to have some great ads. But when your teammates actually step up and say, hey, yeah, this is what we saw. This is why we elected him to look after our future. That speaks volume. So, and I could talk NFL all day long, but I really want to talk about the rough and tumble of today's politics and the race that you're in. You know, why did you decide, Jay? You could have done a lot of things. You didn't have to do this. I mean, you've made a lot of money. You've been successful in business. You've been successful on the field. So, you know, why wake up one morning and say, honey, you know what? I think I want to ruin our life. Let's go run for Congress.
2: There's certainly been a few days where we felt like Jay along the way already. But it is because of that. Like, I think we need more people in office who have already been successful, who don't need the job, who aren't going there to enrich themselves and aren't going there to be a career politician, who are truly going there to be a civil servant. And, you know, that's how I view it. My wife and I have always tried to use the blessings that God has given us to impact others. And I see this as a natural progression to want to go into politics and to go to D.C. and to be one of the people who truly does it for the right reasons. You know, and I think politics is supposed to be sacrificial. Like, when I think back to my sixth great grandfather, who is Roger Sherman, he's the only man that signed all four of our founding documents. And we actually have the desk that he signed the Declaration of Independence and the Constitution on.
1: Really? Wow.
2: The lap desk. Yeah, it's pretty cool. You know, but to have that relic, it reminds me, though, of the sacrifices that our founding fathers made. Like, they were willing to give up their fortunes, their freedoms, their lives, you know, for this idea. And we need to keep fighting for that, because I really do think right now it's in jeopardy. When you look at the Democrat Party and what they're embracing and this Democrat socialism and the ideals that they readily espouse and talk about, you know, these ideals that want to change the very foundations of our country, you know, getting rid of the Electoral College, getting rid of the Senate, the Supreme Court, not having private property rights. That is a fundamental principle that we founded our country on, you know, and they readily talk about getting rid of private property rights and public ownership of corporations, you know, a universal wealth tax, you know, trying to get rid of prisons and get rid of borders. These are things that would fundamentally change our country for the worse, and the Democrat Party is embracing it. You know, and I hope and I think that this election will be a referendum on those ideas, and I hope that the people of America reject those ideas and really how radical they are.
1: It is amazing, because we're talking with Jay Feely, of course, the Republican nominee for Arizona's first congressional district. Any one of those issues, Jay, you could have taken any one of those positions and probably blown somebody out of the water politically by just reminding. But the list is so big. Oh, we don't need a president. We don't need a Senate. We can redo the Supreme Court. I mean, any one of these things, no private property ownership. I mean, that's just crazy town. No. But that's the platform that today's Democrats are supporting and running on.
2: You sit there and you think about, you know, Trump derangement syndrome, and it's a real thing. And their reaction to losing to Trump again has been, you know, to go off the rails. And they are now readily embracing this. And you're seeing normal Democrat politicians who are embracing these policies because they see the winds of change. And that's what I mean when you need the right kind of people getting into office. Because if you are defined by the fact that you're a politician, that you're in office, then you will capitulate. Then you're going to change your views based on where the wind blows. And you don't have core policies and beliefs that you're going to hold on to, and that you're saying, you know what, it's more important that I hold on to these beliefs and fight for these fundamental principles than it is for me even to be in politics. You know, and that's why we need the right kind of people that have that fortitude and will stand up for those things.
1: So Jay Feely's name is well known. You've been a great corporate citizen, and you've given back a lot to the community. We know that the crazy town that is the Democratic left. But when you talk about what you want to be able to do and accomplish, you know, elections are about the future, right? They're always about not just picking the right person, because you never quite know exactly what's going to come up on the docket. But you also got to be able to have a vision of things that you want to do. When you go out and talk to people in Arizona and the first congressional district there, what is it that you tell them is important to you that you want to be able to accomplish as a member of Congress?
2: When I gave my speech after we won on primary night, the basis of the speech was, I want to make this state and this country better for my children and my grandchildren. And I want to give young people hope for an economic future. And I think that's really where our fight is right now. And the reason that these Democrat socialists have been so successful in New York and Colorado and D.C. and the mayor and Pennsylvania is because young people don't look at their economic prospects and have a hope for the future. And if they get to the point where they don't believe that they can make it, that they can get married, have a family, and be a success economically, then they throw their hands up and they say, okay, I want government to do it for me. You know, and so we have to, as conservatives, make the argument clear that our policies are the best, that we're trying to create equal opportunity for everyone, and that our economic vision is better for young people than the economic vision of these Democrat socialists and the Democrat Party. You know, and when you look at this next generation, our economy, the world's economy, will be defined by who wins the AI revolution. It's either going to be us or it's going to be China. And then the world's security will be defined by who wins that economic race. And that economic race will be defined by who wins both the energy race as well as the computability race. And that's why it's so important, I think, to have a vision of how we're going to create more energy, because right now we produce like 1 terawatt, China produces 8. They have 8 times more energy production than us. And we have to fight to catch up with them. And this fight to produce data storage centers, that computability is the first step. And everyone wants to use AI and uses it all the time, every day with their cell phones, you know, but there's a pushback against these data storage centers, and that will be the defining characteristic of this world's economy in the next generation. And I think in this district, more than any other really in the state and probably in the country, they care about economic issues first and foremost. And affordability certainly is one of those issues, but how do you create affordability? How do you work with people and help them? You create better wage growth, real wage growth. And you know, I think when you look at the Biden administration, the Trump administration, the Biden administration was flat. Trump administration, the first one, had real wage growth and was having that as well until, you know, we had inflation tick up. And then no one talks about the fact that we have $40 trillion in debt growing at $1 trillion every 100 days. And how do you deal with that debt? The only way that you can deal with it is to grow your way out of it and have above 5% GDP and under 3% inflation. And so those are the things that you have to keep at the forefront of your mind on a continual basis.
1: Well, I think your enthusiasm and your vision is contagious. And in Arizona, in the first district, I'm telling you, if you want an outsized voice for your congressional district, remember, there's 435 members out there. You need an outsized voice. You'd be nuts not to have somebody like a Jay Feely out there articulating and creating that vision and excitement. So wishing nothing but the best. We're watching with the greatest of interest. Go to find Jay Feely. No E at the end there. F-E-E-L-Y. Jay Feely in Arizona's first district. Thank you so much for joining us on the Sean Hannity Show.
2: Well, thanks so much, Jason. Yes, Jay Feely for Congress.com, and we want everybody. We are going to bring everybody into this effort and make sure we keep this a Republican seat and hopefully a Republican majority as well in the House.
1: All right. Put that one right down the middle, right through the post, my friend. Thank you so much for joining us. Stay with us. We'll be right back.
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5: Slow traffic right now on 275 northbound from West Shore Boulevard to I-4. Also tapping the brakes, 275 northbound between Floribraska Avenue to past Bush Boulevard. 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
17: Usually we have hot, blistering, sunny days here. Then again, it is Tampa. In a moment's notice, it's raining so hard, lightning is crashing everywhere. Those cars are driving with their flashers on, and you're soaked head to toe. Avoid the bipolar weather. 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
1: Hey, it's Jason Chaffetz. I'm filling in for Sean Hannity. Hope you're able to check out my podcast, Jason in the House. That's Jason in the House. Also on social media, I'm on all this stuff. You want to be out there, be able to see it. That would be great. But stay with us because we're going to talk United States Secret Service with Susan Crabtree. And I'm fired up about the service. We need to talk about this. We'll be right back.
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9: Guaranteed human.
23: Partly to mostly cloudy, 91 degrees. I'm Reed Shepherd, our top story. A routine body cam review leads to the firing of a Tampa police officer who was involved in a traffic stop.
24: DPD says Dukajin Maksuni was one of two officers who stopped a car on West Walnut Street February 25th.
25: Why'd you tase me?
24: The chief says Maksuni tased a suspect who got out of the car without giving him time to comply. A second officer put the cuffs on, while DPD says Maksuni left the suspect unattended and made unprofessional comments.
25: You're lucky I didn't beat you up.
24: Maksuni had been an officer since 2013 and was disciplined once before in 2022. Gordon Bird, News Radio WFLA.
23: Two children were hospitalized with serious injuries on Tuesday morning when a vehicle crashed into two apartments in the Palm River area. Hillsborough Fire Rescue's Rob Heron says it appears the driver backed into one apartment before pulling forward and hitting another, causing structural damage to both buildings.
26: There was a building that had structural damage to a living quarters part of that apartment, and then that vehicle, from what I understand, backed into that one and then went across the parking lot into the stairs of an exterior part of another apartment.
23: Firefighters evacuated both buildings. The Red Cross is helping families with temporary housing. There's a primary runoff in a U.S. House special election today. In Georgia, six candidates are running to serve out the remaining term of the late Democrat Congressman David Scott, passed away in April. Contest in the Deep Blue District has four Democrats and two Republicans on the ballot. In South Dakota, Republican voters are deciding between Governor Larry Roden and businessman Toby Doden in the primary runoff for governor. 20-year-old student is dead after a freak accident while exploring the Fort Dade ruins at Egmont Key. Hillsborough Sheriff's Office says Victoria Zardoya had flown to Florida this past weekend to spend time with friends. During a trip to Egmont Key, Zardoya fell onto a set of stairs as she and her friends were getting ready to leave the site. She was airlifted to the hospital and was pronounced dead on Sunday. Well, it's time to start talking football. The Bucs are opening their 2026 training camp with some big news about two of their starters. Quarterback Baker Mayfield was not able to reach a deal on a contract extension. Says he and his agent will not do contract talks once football activities begin. Since this is the last year of his three-year contract, it sets up the possibility that he could be a free agent next spring. But Mayfield tells News Channel 8 he and his family have made a home in Tampa.
27: First and foremost, regardless, we've built roots here in Tampa. We love the community. We love being here. They've embraced us, and we enjoy being here and obviously going to raise kids here.
23: Meanwhile, defensive lineman Vita Vea apparently is asked to be traded. 31-year-old defensive lineman is said to be unhappy that he and the Bucs could not reach agreement on a contract extension. And don't forget, you can catch all the football action this year on our sister station, 98 Rock. Tampa Bay traffic and weather moments away. Our next news update in 30 minutes. I'm Reed Shepherd, News Radio WFLA.
28: This is a Bloomberg Money Minute. Apple wants to control your whole home. Taking aim at Google Nest and Amazon Alexa, Apple will launch a line of new devices and software for the smart home market later this year, including a hub with the new Siri AI assistant and a new TV set-top box. The U.S. and Iran pausing strikes against each other for the last 4 days as hopes rise for peace talks to resume. That sent oil sharply lower, closing at $79.26 a barrel, offsetting another sell-off in chip makers. The Dow today shooting up 537 points, a 1% gain. The S&P added 16, but the Nasdaq was down 55. An earnings beat after the closing bell from Ford, which raised its full-year outlook thanks to blowout sales of high-priced Broncos, Explorers, and other SUVs. And Amazon Prime Video inking a deal to live-stream NHL playoff games and some Wednesday night games during the regular season in Canada, where hockey is king. Tom Busby, Bloomberg Radio.
5: There's an accident on East Lake Road northbound at Tarpon Woods Boulevard. Three vehicles involved. Crash is on the right shoulder. Slow ride, 275 northbound between Floribraska Avenue to past Bush Boulevard. And from West Shore to I-4 on 275, there's lots of company there as well. Katie Wilkins, News Radio WFLA.
0: I'm Justin Mosley, here with your Max Defender 8 forecast. Warm and very muggy for tonight, with readings settling into the lower 80s with an isolated downpour as we head towards daybreak. For your Wednesday, the coverage of showers and thunderstorms will be found inland. High temperatures around 90 degrees, but it will feel more like 100 across the area. Rain chances on the increase for the latter half of the work week, with widespread showers and thunderstorms expected for the region. That's your weather. I'm Max Defender 8 meteorologist, Justin Mosley.

0: And she's also somebody that I had interacted with through the years on issues related to the Secret Service. Now, some people would say, oh, well, you shouldn't expose anything. You shouldn't ask hard questions. You shouldn't do this in public. But you know what? The United States is different. We are self-critical. We do go and look at these things. That's what makes us the United States of America. And when there's a problem, we want to fix it. It's not that we want to expose it to embarrass people. We want to actually fix it. Because I would venture to say, Susan, that the single most important job of the Department of Homeland Security is to protect the President of the United States. So thank you for joining us on Sean Hannity. That was a long intro, Susan, but you've done some great work on this and you have a new piece out and you've discovered some other nefarious things happening in the Secret Service. So let's talk about that.
1: Yes. Well, thanks so much, Jason, for having me on. I covered all of your hearings, all of your hard work to ferret out the problems of the Secret Service after that big Columbia prostitution scandal. Obviously, there was a cultural problem in the Secret Service. And unfortunately, we had to revisit this after the two assassination attempts to figure out what went wrong so that didn't happen again in the future. And so, unfortunately, I don't think the cultural rot at the Secret Service has been fully reformed. I was very happy, and I do want to stress that the majority of the Secret Service agents and officers that I know and have come to know more than a decade of reporting are the best of humanity. These are among us.
0: Yeah.
1: They put themselves, their lives on the line because people say, oh, you're taking pot shots. And then, no, every agency is corrupt. You know, people outside of Washington just say, oh, all of Washington is corrupt. Well, that's not necessarily the case. We take a look at these issues because there are serious morale issues in the Secret Service that have been ongoing that you've done a lot of work about. And we want to know, get to the heart of it so that we can reform the agencies and so that we're better equipped to protect the president and our continuity of government. So that being said, a long windup too, there are problems with the Secret Service, especially this year alone. In the last 8 months, there have been at least 6 agents or officers that have been arrested or run afoul of the law that are Secret Service agents, and they have been placed on administrative leave. The latest, unfortunately, I did report in June about this particular agent, Marquez Pinder. He was arrested and charged Sunday with 5 felony counts and a near-fatal fraternity hazing incident that occurred this spring. I've been reporting on this, trying to get information. It all came to a head yesterday. New York Times broke the story on Sunday night. I knew about it. I didn't break the story. I'd already broken the story. I reported on this as soon as possible. But this is a problem. This is one of 5 to 6 different agents and officers that have been arrested, or one of them has his home raided by the FBI because of a IRS tax investigation, of wide-ranging investigation, whether his nonprofit that he's doing for the moonlighting deal is on the up and up with the federal charity laws, whether this agent is actually taking Secret Service laptops that he got from the agency and giving them to young people that need them, or whether he's holding on to them. I don't know. There's a lot to this. There's, like I said, it's just sad that I keep reporting this. I would like to report about reforms in the Secret Service, let me tell you. And I've asked them for interviews. I've asked them for positive stories. Tell me about your recruiting, you know, any kind of recruiting efforts that you've
0: made. Yeah, so
1: positive, but they don't get back to me on those requests.
0: So after a 2-year investigation, my committee 10 years ago did a 450-page report and came up with a lot of findings and a lot of very difficult things. And some of them still, what bothers me is 10 years later, I still haven't solved them. So we were looking at over 110, I believe it was, plus security incidents involving the Secret Service, everything from fence jumpers and guys running with Crocs right into the White House to shots fired at the White House, shots fired at Joe Biden's vice presidential residence in Delaware, where they never did catch anybody. They they didn't even have cameras at the time, to things that were happening with George W. Bush's compound down in Crawford. I mean, it just went on and on and on. Man with a gun next to President Obama in an elevator. I mean, we had a lot to look at and then made recommendations. I don't think anything's changed. And that's what scares me. It scares me that we've become very lucky. We've had a couple of different assassination attempts on President Trump's life. You know what's amazing to me? Susan, I still can't get over this. And tell me if I'm overstating it. But the President of the United States, Donald Trump, in a campaign in Pennsylvania, was shot. Not a single person was dismissed, fired. Some went on like administrative leave temporarily, but they went back and worked at the Secret Service. And one of them is now the director of the Secret Service. Mm-hmm. So a lot of them got promotions. The president was shot and people got promoted. It's unbelievable to me.
1: Yeah, there were two supervisors. There was an experienced agent known for partying who was in charge of the whole Secret Service security plan and execution for that date. Of course, she had help. She had supervisors. The two supervisors were promoted by Sean Curran, who, you know, the buck stops at the detail leader. He was a detail leader for Trump's campaign. There's a lot of blame to go around for that day, including on the campaign. I reported the campaign tried to remove, didn't like the optics of the farm equipment, so they wanted those removed. But hey, nobody stood up to them and said no. They were protecting the line of sight. They were obstructing the line of sight that Thomas Crooks used from the AGR building to shoot and almost nearly kill President Trump, then candidate Trump, former President Trump. Nothing has changed. Well, you know, I don't know. They don't talk about the changes that they've made very much. They are facing an inordinate amount of threats. That's what we heard from Sean Curran before the White House Correspondents' Dinner, the one that was rescheduled last Friday. He said that it's gone up exponentially, the level of threats. So the reforms should have been going up exponentially as well. And we've had Secret Service agents, officer, and one that's a UD officer, uniform division officer. It's like a police, as you know. He was found in a hallway by the police masturbating, in the act of masturbating, recently after the President Trump, was it Vance or Trump went down there, to Miami. He was out of the Miami office. There was a...
0: And this is like in a hotel hallway. This is like, I mean, this is like, there's video cameras. And the guy is, I mean, let's not mention what he was doing, but come on. I mean, and this is a guy with a gun protecting the president, vice president of the United States of America.
1: Yes. It's really, that one was, I mean, obviously shocking. there's another recent incidents, though, that are equally shocking. In March, there was a Secret Service Uniform Division officer, Tristan Hale. He was arrested and faces charges for sending sexually explicit messages, images, and video to a girl, a minor. And there was a Secret Service agent that I reported last week who was actually on a PPD, but then he became polygrapher, who is supposed to be in charge of vetting other Secret Service agents. He got a DWI the morning of July 5th, so maybe it was 4th of July related, when he was driving impaired. Then he assaulted a law enforcement officer, and he was accused of sexual battery in Virginia. Since Barn, the sexual battery was dismissed, but this is a law enforcement officer resisting arrest and assaulting another law enforcement officer when he was charged with a DWI when he was on his ATV and had an accident. The mugshot is horrible, but this is a problem. I've said it so many times, and it just doesn't seem like Congress cares, or maybe they're working behind the scenes. I do have some indication that they're working behind the scenes, but what needs to happen is some transparency to hold the Secret Service accountable, or make them answer the questions. How is your recruiting going? Please let me know that you're doing better. But what I'm hearing is that the standards are completely lowered. There's no mental health examination, and there hasn't been for years, that other police departments put in place to prevent any kind of insider threats or mental health issues from rising up within the Secret Service agents and officers while they're on the job. Like we had the one at Joint Base Andrews that was the canary in the coal mine before the assassination attempt on Donald Trump at Butler. A couple months before that, I reported that there was this woman who was who had a mental breakdown at Joint Base Andrews right before she was supposed to protect Kamala Harris on a trip, was assaulting her supervisor. They had to wrestle her down and get her gun away from her. I just think that there's a cultural problem in the Secret Service that you exposed, and then that cultural problem hasn't gone away. And there is an agent, Rashid Ellis, that I've written about extensively. He has a lawsuit into the Secret Service. He's come forward and has said that DEI had everything to do with the assassination at Butler and the failures at Butler. And he is a African American. And this is just not changing. And they're punishing him.
0: Well, here's the problem.
1: Coming forward.
0: Here's the problem. You and I could go on for another hour and a half exposing this. It hasn't been fixed. It's not fixed. It is the single most important thing. Heaven forbid something happen on either side of this aisle. This is not a partisan issue, folks. This is bipartisan. They need to solve this. Congress has allocated the money, but the leadership is not in place to actually solve this. And until they do, there are lots of vulnerabilities in it. Heaven forbid, it does scare me. Susan Crabtree, thank you so much for joining us on the Sean Hannity Show. We'll be right back.
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4: Accident on I-4 eastbound at McIntosh Road, blocking the right lane. Also, another crash. This one, Brandon Boulevard, westbound between Lakewood Drive and 75. 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
0: I'm a little different than most. I get excited about politics. And I love foreshadowing what's going to happen, because tomorrow's hearing with Dr. Fauci, led by Chairman Rand Paul, Dr. Rand Paul, I just can't wait. I'm really excited to see this hearing. Now, my prediction is Dr. Fauci has to plead the fifth. But should he? No. Will he? Yeah, he might. But I'm telling you, the information, the diary, the comments, the previous testimony under oath, can't wait to see it. Dr. Fauci, hope you're enjoying this Hannity program, because you might want to study up and go back and review all those lies that you've been telling us. I don't know. They seem like lies. We're about to find out. Stay with us. We'll be right back.
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16: Mostly cloudy, 91 degrees. I'm Reed Shepard, our top story. Dr. Anthony Fauci will be back in the spotlight when he goes before the Senate tomorrow. Wendy Swanson with more.
17: Fauci will testify before a GOP-led Senate panel on the COVID-19 pandemic in a hearing that is all but guaranteed to be combative. It comes days after Kentucky Republican Senator Rand Paul released what he calls Fauci's diary during the pandemic. Republicans say the diary proves Fauci was deliberately downplaying the theory COVID-19 COVID-19 originated from China's Wuhan lab while reveling in his own celebrity. Former President Biden says he preemptively pardoned Fauci because of possible, quote, unjustified and politically motivated prosecutions by the incoming administration. I'm Wendy Swanson.
16: Canadians are spending less money on traveling to the U.S. as relations with our northern neighbors strain. According to a recent report from Statistics Canada, leisure trips to the U.S. dropped by $2.2 billion, while international travel for leisure increased by $3.6 billion for Canadians. Report also found that family-related travel to the U.S. decreased within the span of 11 months, but the decline was much slower than the drop recorded in leisure travel. With the start of the new school year just a few weeks away, a group of Hillsborough parents are asking the district to take another look at its updated dress code. Organizers say the policy disproportionately impacts girls and are asking school officials to get more input from parents. Jennifer Fowler tells News Channel 8 the rules aren't being enforced fairly.
8: I've gotten phone calls from my daughter in fifth grade with her skirt being too short, but yet 3 weeks prior, she had no problems wearing that skirt.
16: Fowler says if she's comfortable sending her daughter to school with what she's wearing, the teachers should focus on helping her understand calculus. I'm Reed Shepard, News Radio, WFLA.
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4: Accident on I-4 eastbound at McIntosh Road, blocking the right lane. Also, another crash. This one, Brandon Boulevard, westbound between Lakewood Drive and 75. 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
20: I'm Justin Mosley, here with your Max Defender 8 forecast. Warm and very muggy for tonight, with readings settling into the lower 80s with an isolated downpour as we head towards daybreak. For your Wednesday, the coverage of showers and thunderstorms will be found inland. High temperatures around 90 degrees, but it will feel more like 100 across the area. Rain chances on the increase for the latter half of the work week, with widespread showers and thunderstorms expected for the region. That's your weather. I'm Max Defender 8 meteorologist, Justin Mosley.
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5: 91 and partly cloudy, the Max Defender 8 forecast just ahead. I'm Gordon Bird. Our top story, Bucks fans have reason to get nervous about the future, with two of the team's fixtures giving hints they might not want to stick around. Reports say nose tackle Vita Vea is asking for a trade after talks toward a new deal stalled out. Meantime, quarterback Baker Mayfield has said he'll cut off contract negotiations as he enters the last year of his current deal, which would mean free agency after the season. Florida is preparing for its second execution of the day. Earlier this afternoon, the state executed James Duckett for the 1987 rape and murder of an 11-year-old girl in Lake County while he was a police officer. At this hour, Dominic Occhicone is set to be put to death for two murders in the 80s in Pasco County, his ex-girlfriend's parents. He's 80 himself and would become the oldest Florida death row inmate executed since 1976. Tampa police have fired an officer after a routine body cam review. The chief says Dukajin Maxuni tased a suspect who fled a traffic stop in February without giving him a chance to comply. A review also finds Maxuni made unprofessional comments while the suspect was handcuffed on the sidewalk.
6: When you resist, you get messed up. Dummy, when I tell you to do something and you don't do it, that's resisting.
5: Maxuni joined TPD in 2013. He had been disciplined once before in 2022. The man accused of killing a St. Petersburg city worker remains jailed without bond. He made a virtual court appearance from his hospital room today. King allegedly shot and killed Natasha Moses during a domestic dispute while she was sitting in a city vehicle. An armed standoff ensued when he took off for Lee County down I-75. Once the standoff case is resolved, Pinellas County authorities will be able to take him into custody on the murder charges. Florida's chief financial officer speaking out after temporary protected status runs out for Haitians. Blaise Ngolia promises law enforcement will continue honoring their 287G agreements.
7: This is the way immigration enforcement, in my opinion, should happen from now until they actually fix the problem at the federal level.
5: He brushes aside claims that the state will take an economic hit with so many Haitians working in healthcare and hospitality. Senator Lindsey Graham, honored with a funeral service at the National Cathedral in Washington today. His casket was brought in as all in attendance sang a hymn. President Trump spoke in remembrance.
8: He died doing the work he was born to do. He was truly a great politician, serving the country he loved to serve so deeply.
5: Graham was 71 when he died earlier this month of an aortic dissection. He served as a senator for 23 years. His sister Darlene Graham is holding the seat until the election. Wall Street is closing mostly higher on stronger earnings.
9: Beverage giant Coca-Cola jumped nearly 5% after posting better-than-expected second-quarter results. Falling oil prices also provided some lift as chip stocks continued to struggle. The Federal Reserve's decision on interest rates is due on Wednesday, and at the closing bell, the Dow Jones Industrial Average gained 537 points to 52,747. The S&P 500 rose 15 points to 7,428, and the NASDAQ lost 55 points, closing at 24,876. With your market recap, I'm Sarah Lee Kessler.
5: Remember Dr. Fauci? He'll be back in the spotlight. Anthony Fauci going before a Senate panel on Wednesday on the COVID-19 pandemic. Two big lottery jackpots up for grabs. Tonight's Mega Millions, estimated at $800 million. Tomorrow night's Powerball, $663 million. Tampa Bay traffic and weather moments away. Our next news update in 30 minutes. 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
10: Accident reported 301 northbound between Fowler Avenue and Harney Road. Crashes at Jackson Road. 75 northbound, the off-ramp to Bruce B. Downs right now is partially blocked due to a crash there. Tapping the brakes on 275 northbound between Flora-Braska Avenue to past Bush Boulevard and lots of company as well. Between North West Shore Boulevard and I-4 on 275 northbound. Katie Wilkins, News Radio WFLA.
11: I'm Justin Mosley, here with your Max Defender 8 forecast. Warm and very muggy for tonight, with readings settling into the lower 80s with an isolated downpour as we head towards daybreak. For your Wednesday, the coverage of showers and thunderstorms will be found inland. High temperatures around 90 degrees, but it will feel more like 100 across the area. Rain chances on the increase for the latter half of the work week, with widespread showers and thunderstorms expected for the region. That's your weather. I'm Max Defender 8 meteorologist, Justin Mosley.
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5: An update today in the murder case of Cuban reggaeton star El Tiger. Primary suspect Damian Valdez Galloso appeared in a Miami court where a judge officially postponed the trial to September 15th. Valdez Galloso, who faces charges of first-degree murder, has pleaded not guilty, claiming self-defense. El Tiger's family in the courtroom.
6: This man, he came out today. He didn't even look at any of us, but he knew that we were present there. The judge knew, and the room full of correction officers. So they definitely know that our presence is here and our presence is felt.
5: Prosecutors have ruled out the death penalty, a mandatory status review scheduled for August 19th. A business owner facing charges after a complaint over loud music turned violent in Escambia County. Courtney Wright arrested Sunday at his bar in Pensacola. The sheriff's office says deputies responding to the bar called Our Spot to investigate a complaint about loud music, but Wright was not cooperative and he even got physical with deputies. Deputies got physical too and Wright was taken into custody. He's facing charges that include battery on law enforcement officer, marijuana possession, and operating a bottle club without a license. The sheriff's office says there's been 15 calls at Our Spot in the last 3 months, and Wright's landlord says the number of people and the amount of trash really has been a nightmare. The Broward County School Board may be pinching pennies, but the superintendent says they found enough money to offer music, art, and phys ed to elementary kids again.
7: All 128 elementary schools will now offer students at least 3 special area classes for the upcoming school year. Schools that previously offered only 2 specials will now provide music, art, and physical education.
5: Dr. Howard Hepburn says more special curriculum could still be added depending on student demand. He says more money was also allocated to ensure appropriate high school class sizes. The school board will announce the specific 10 schools that will be closed at the next board meeting in August. Orange County Animal Services moving its vaccination and microchip event to Barnett Park this week. That's because the county shelter is currently under construction. The cat clinic already held, but the dog clinic will take place tomorrow from 7 a.m. to 11 a.m. It's on a first-come, first-served basis. With Florida's News, I'm Kimba Tyler.
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10: Accident blocking 2 right lanes, Park Boulevard westbound at 66th Street North. You can expect some heavy delays traveling through that area. Also, Rangers versus Rays, 6:40 p.m. first pitch. Still some lingering traffic in and around the stadium, 275 and I-75. A little sluggish through there. Katie Wilkins, News Radio WFLA.
11: I'm Justin Mosley, here with your Max Defender 8 forecast. Warm and very muggy for tonight, with readings settling into the lower 80s with an isolated downpour as we head towards daybreak. For your Wednesday, the coverage of showers and thunderstorms will be found inland. High temperatures around 90 degrees, but it will feel more like 100 across the area. Rain chances on the increase for the latter half of the work week, with widespread showers and thunderstorms expected for the region. That's your weather. I'm Max Defender 8 meteorologist Justin Mosley.
12: An American original. I'm Lisa Lucera, Fox News. That's how President Trump remembered South Carolina Republican Senator Lindsey Graham during the memorial service this afternoon at Washington's National Cathedral.
13: Lindsey rose from a small town in rural South Carolina, a place he loved so much, to become a constant fixture of American politics at the highest level and a force to be reckoned with all over the world.
12: The president told the story of how he publicized Senator Graham's phone number when the two had a falling out when they were both running for president in 2016, and how the senator had the last laugh by calling him at all hours for the next 10 years. The service followed a memorial at the Capitol where Graham served for more than 30 years. Ukraine's President Zelensky was at the funeral for Senator Graham, who was a staunch supporter of Ukraine. Tonight, the Senate is expected to hold a test vote on a measure to further sanction Russia and Iran.
14: President Zelensky will reportedly be in the Capitol when that happens. Bipartisan senators announced a deal on this bill, empowering President Trump to impose up to 100% tariffs on the top five largest buyers of Russian oil and natural gas. Also, the top five countries helping Russia evade energy sanctions. The bill will also extend the Iran Sanctions Act of 1996 through 2031.
12: Fox's Jackie Heinrich at the White House. U.S. Central Command says Islamic Revolutionary Guard forces launched multiple ballistic missiles from Iran in an attempted surprise attack on U.S. forces in the Middle East. All Iranian missiles, it says, were successfully intercepted. Florida has become the first state in nearly a decade to carry out two executions in one day, putting an 80-year-old to death. He was the second oldest inmate known to have a lethal injection. Hours earlier, the state executed a former police officer convicted of killing a young girl. 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

0: And who doesn't have skeletons? Everybody does. To some extent. Now, there are different degrees, right? Yours and mine may not look like Hunter Biden's, but everybody has skeletons. Everybody has things in their life they'd rather were not printed on the front page of the Washington Post. And politicians all have that. And these intelligence organizations gather this information. This is the FBI has famously done this under J. Edgar Hoover and others. They gather this information and they use this information to blackmail and control people. So historically, it's been very difficult to clean these agencies out because they put into place protections for themselves. I'm not telling you the light at the end of the tunnel for them is tomorrow, but it's something. We continue to lose significant percentages of them. It's something. It's a good thing. Feel good about it. All right. All right. Let's get to some emails. Hey, Jesse. Patriot Jesse says, belated happy birthday to you. I've been on a family vacation, which was quite enjoyable aside from breaking my toe. Oh, that hurts to break your toe. Oh, man. Anyway, getting serious. There is a controversy brewing here in New York whether Mayor Mamdani should attend the 25th 9/11 anniversary memorial. As a person who actually witnessed the deadly disaster and lost an uncle, cousin, and four company colleagues, I have deep emotions about it. It is true, I despise America-hating Mamdani for the dangerous commie he is, and beyond that, I feel everything must be done to prevent his presence from attending. He did not say I can use his name. I will not. He is a listener of the great 710 WOR. This was Mamdani, mayor of New York City, talking about
1: it. A number of people who are survivors of 9/11 are calling on you not to go to 9/11 memorial services. I wonder how you feel about the fact that they're trying to keep you away.
2: I will proudly honor the families, the survivors, the first responders forever impacted by that horrific terror attack by standing alongside them at this year's 9/11 commemoration, reaffirming that we will never forget the solemn day felt by all of us who call this city home and, frankly, by all of us who call this country home.
0: If you're old enough to remember those towers coming down, whether you saw it on TV or, God forbid, you were close to it or, I mean, really, God forbid, you lost someone in there, the thought of a communist Islamist being the big cheese at the 25th anniversary of that, it really is hard to stomach. And I know it is. I know it is. Let me read you another headline before we get to my point. Abdul El Sayed headlined luxury fundraising cruises for Islamic charity linked to the Muslim Brotherhood. There's a really decent chance Abdul El Sayed is a United States senator in 6 months. There is. Not saying he's going to be. I hope he isn't. Hope he loses, but there's a chance. I can't do anything about guys like Mamdani or El Sayed infecting things. All I can say is the kindest thing you can do in the world is the thing that sounds so mean. Discriminate. If you do not discriminate early and often on who you allow in your country, you will eventually have all sorts of vermin flowing through your country, and they will occupy important positions of power. They will occupy things that matter to you and to me. If you don't mind the door, the foxes are coming into the hen house. We tried to be really nice with immigration for a long time. Mamdani and his dirtball family should have been deported years ago. His father got here, and 15 minutes later, he was a communist activist. Shame on everyone who didn't deport him. Now we're stuck with Mamdani himself. That's how it goes. Mind the imports. Be mean. It's the nicest thing you can do. We'll be back.
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5: New details on the arrest of a Secret Service agent in a brutal Miami area fraternity hazing case. 29-year-old Marquez Pinder posted a $75,000 bond and is now on strict lockdown house arrest with a GPS ankle monitor. Police say Pinder served as the dean of pledges for a local chapter of Kappa Alpha Psi, where two victims were beaten so severely with paddles and canes they required emergency hospitalization. A statewide Amber Alert for a missing 13-year-old Central Florida girl has ended safely, but with a fatal confrontation. Orange and Marion County Sheriff's deputies tracked down the suspect identified as the ex-boyfriend of the victim's mother. Authorities confirmed the suspect was shot and killed during a deputy-involved shooting, and the young girl was recovered unharmed. Despite a dwindling budget, Broward Schools has found the cash to fund the arts and athletics.
6: Broward students returning to school in less than 2 weeks, and the superintendent revealing some good news.
7: With an emphasis on providing students access to music, art, and physical education, I'm pleased to say that mission is accomplished.
6: Dr. Howard Hepburn says now all 128 elementary schools will offer music, art, and PE. He says additional funding was allocated to ensure appropriate high school class sizes. 10 more schools, though, are on the chopping block this year due to a decline in enrollment. I'm Karen Curtis.
5: Multi-agency drug enforcement units in East Orange County have announced a major breakthrough in a local narcotics trafficking investigation. Authorities successfully seized significant quantities of fentanyl and methamphetamine during a targeted probe. Police confirm multiple suspects face trafficking charges as part of the broader crackdown to curb illegal distribution. A road rage shooting case ends with a plea deal in Miami. Alan Triana fired at another car in self-defense, according to his attorney.
8: Originally, the state wanted him to go to prison, but the video shows clearly he was being chased by this person.
5: Triana got house arrest and probation. He also had charges dropped in a case involving the shooting death of his younger brother, Mason Triana, and the wounding of two police officers last October. With Florida's News, I'm Kimba Tyler.
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10: Currently no accidents or major slowdowns to report on 275, 75, or I-4 throughout the area. If you're going to be in Lake Wales, you're going to see State Road 60 completely blocked off on the west side.